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7: Swung on, crushed, high, deep, left field, there it goes. A three-run go-ahead blast for Eugenio Suarez.
8: They're waving around Friedel. Up throwing Anthony. Throw to the plate, not in time. And the Reds walk it off at 11, 6-5.
9: The quest for October baseball is underway. Hear all the action all season long on your home of the Reds.
10: Reds' three-game losing streak came to an end tonight as they knocked off the Phillies in Philadelphia. Final score 4-1. And you're listening to the Cincinnati Children's Postgame Show. I'm Dave Armbruster. Chase Burns made the start for Cincinnati. He pitched 6 innings of 3-hit, 1-run baseball with 9 strikeouts. It is the 9th start in a row that Burns has pitched at least into the 6th inning this season. The bullpen did its job tonight. Pierce Johnson, Sam Ball each pitched a scoreless inning, and then Tony Santion closed it out in the 9th for his 2nd save of the season. The Reds' first 2 runs came on sac flies in the 4th inning. Matt McClain drove home a run when he reached on a bases-loaded fielder's choice, and Blake Dunn was safe at home on that play, and then Ellie De La Cruz walked with the bases loaded to bring home Cincinnati's 4th run of the game. Tyler Stevenson had a good game for Cincinnati. He reached base 4 times with a base hit and 3 walks. Coming up, we'll check scores around Major League Baseball, highlights, of course, from this game. But up first, we check back in with Tommy and Chris. 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
13: 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I don't believe they're going to be a force to be reckoned with in March. 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
4: But the 68-team NCAA tournament was perfect the way it was. And the over-monetization of sports, I think, is lowering the overall product. It feels participation trophy adjacent now. It's like grade inflation. Making the tournament used to be a nice standard. It used to be this symbol of, hey, we're like an average basketball school now. We consistently make the tournament, right? It's like the B grade of college basketball. And then an A would be like, you know, a Sweet 16 or better or something like that. Making the tournament used to be a nice standard. But when you start handing out invites to teams with 16 losses just to satisfy a TV contract, you've turned a nice season into a certificate of attendance. It's like gym class. You get an A for just showing up.
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0: Now, there's a reason for that. So I came across a story, and this took place not in America. That's important to the story. There was a shopper in the land down under. Is that an Australian accent? I don't think it was an Australian accent.
1: The chocolate thunder from down under.
0: There we go. That's an Australian accent.
1: Trip on the Bobby.
0: There was a, I do love, is that Outback? I do love Outback.
1: It's Outback. I love some Outback.
0: It was my grandmother's favorite restaurant. Really? I found that out as we were celebrating her death there. And I was like, I thought she liked Ruby Tuesday. Like, no, she just didn't love you enough to take you Outback. I was like, damn. I did not think I was going to be telling that story here, but here we are.
1: That is hilarious.
0: So there's a shopper in Australia that bought a bag of salad. I had salad tonight. I had a sweet kale salad. It was very good. What my salad did not have, that this particular shopper's salad had inside the bag, was a live frog. As in, ribbit, ribbit.
1: Yeah.
0: Like a live frog. And that's just some things that you're not going to get in America because they process the food too much. It's one of the very rare wins about having ultra-processed food.
1: So you're saying the froggy was probably hiding out in the lettuce bed or something like...
0: He was in an ecosystem.
1: He was somewhere.
0: he was probably high as hell. I don't know if you get high. I don't know if frogs get high. I have no idea. But he's probably greenhoused himself, hotboxed himself in a bag of lettuce.
1: Him and Rashi Rice, man. Just as high as a damn kite. anytime you bring up... Is a frog an amphibian? Here we go. Let's make Linnell feel stupid.
0: No, that is correct.
1: That's an amphibian?
0: Jeopardy, yeah, I think.
1: Thank you. Shout out to me. Well, yeah.
0: if it's not, we're going down on the sword together. I'm pretty sure it's an amphibian.
1: I once had a gerbil back in my first childhood home, 330 Bill Avenue. Right, I lived right across the street from the damn elementary school. It was amazing, and yet I was routinely late. It was awful. I had this gerbil, man, and I lost it in the house, and like it was a big thing, and then it started to stink because it died in the couch, and it makes me think of like the frog makes me. It's like an obscure pet. I know people that like snakes and lizards and things like that. I'm just not that guy. I'm too scared.
0: I gotta be honest. Like I don't judge books by the cover. That's not true, because I actually do judge books by the cover, but like in the actual literal sense, because your boy's a reader.
1: Yeah.
0: A lot of people love my summer is for reading content yesterday. What was I talking about? Oh, yeah, people that have lizards as pet, weird. Like if you got a bunch of reptiles in the home, that's odd.
1: I don't like... Clearly, I'm getting old now. My days of like thrill seeking, so far behind me. Like, yeah, I don't want my blood pressure to. Yeah, like you're like a roller coaster guy, aren't you, Dan?
0: I do not roller coasters because I don't like people, and there's no amusement parks that don't have people.
1: Yeah,
0: I have some adrenaline things in me every now and then.
1: Would you skydive?
0: Probably. It's expensive, though. I would skydive if somebody paid for me to skydive.
1: I'm about to say, if I was a married man like you, I would skydive with my wife. So if we checked together.
0: She ain't a skydiver.
1: She's not about that.
0: No, we have our own vices. I wouldn't. She's not that. She doesn't like needles or skydiving. And I have tattoos, not skydive.
1: There we go.
0: Yin and yang.
1: Compatibility is what they call that in the dating world. Yeah, I think I said it to you all before. This, our end of show conversations, the put it to bed convos, always influence what's on my television. I did not catch up and watch Brock Lesnar rip his pants, by the way, either still. So that's that. I got to get to that. But man, I used to love A Thousand Ways to Die after TNA would go off on Spike TV. I was a big Thousand Ways to Die, dude. I may watch that tonight.
0: I thought you were going to be like, we're talking about frogs, so I'm going to watch The Princess and the Frog.
1: Someone's tired. Denton's tired, ladies and gentlemen.
0: I guess that as a single 28-year-old watching The Princess and the Frog would be weird.
1: What the hell you think I got going on over here, brother? Man, oh man. That just totally threw me a loop. When you think you know a guy.
0: Maybe so the last life.
1: So this was, I guess we're sneaking up on Wednesday. Last Wednesday, you stumped me by saying I look like I would... I can't even get it out. saying I would look similar to Jeff Ross if I had no hair. So thank you to you. And then tonight you assume I'm watching The Princess and the Frog. Well, just hey, when you think you know
0: you look
1: guy.
0: Great this week. You've been working out. You went on a
1: big
0: walk.
1: Do it for Westwood One Sports, and I appreciate you all being here. I'm going to keep the conversation rolling on social media. It is at NELL_BTP. Thank you, Oliver. Thank you, Denton. Thank you for your calls. Thank you, Edge. Drake is next.
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12: New things aren't always better. 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I would almost always like a new car. But the car that I have right now works really well. 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I will absolutely buy something used. 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And they are going to need an influx of new at certain positions. But at others, grabbing a used car is probably the better option.
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18: 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There it goes. A three-run go-ahead blast for Eugenio Suarez.
19: They're waving around Friedel. Up throwing Anthony. Throw to the plate, not in time. And the Reds walk it off at 11, 6-5.
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9: The NCAA tournament used to be like an exclusive VIP section where you had to have some sort of resume to get in. 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It's a shopping mall food court. Everyone's invited. There's no dress code, and the prestige of being in the room is gone because they let in the guy who spent all afternoon losing games in February.
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1: The NCAA tournament used to be like an exclusive VIP section where you had to have some sort of resume to get in. 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If you were an 18-15 team with two losses to Northwestern, the bouncer would look at your ID and tell you to keep walking. Now, there is no velvet rope, and the bouncer went home. It's no longer a VIP section. It's a shopping mall food court. Everyone's invited. There's no dress code, and the prestige of being in the room is gone because they let in the guy who spent all afternoon losing games in February.
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1: We watch these NBA teams sleepwalk through large chunks of the regular season. We watch the best players not show up and play games. Okay, we watch, you know, teams like the Utah Jazz purposefully sit their best players in the fourth quarter so that they can tank and lose. People just complain through the regular season, just like I do mentally through weddings. Then the playoffs start, and you're over the regular season hump. And it is immediately all worth it. It's like, oh, and the best players are on the floor, and they're playing in these games. This is why the NBA is great. It's very similar to me at weddings whenever Soulja Boy comes on. And I'm like, oh, this is why I came to the wedding.
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3: 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We can

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0: Now, there's a reason for that. So I came across a story, and this took place not in America. That's important to the story. There was a shopper in the land down under. Is that an Australian accent? I don't think it was an Australian accent.
1: The chocolate thunder from down under.
0: There we go. That's an Australian accent.
1: Shrimp on the barbie.
0: There was a... I do love... Is that Outback? I do love Outback.
1: It's Outback. I love some Outback.
0: It was my grandmother's favorite restaurant. Really? I found that out as we were celebrating her death there. And I was like, I thought she liked Ruby Tuesday. Like, no, she just didn't love you enough to take you to Outback. I was like, damn. I did not think I was going to be telling that story here, but here we are.
1: That is hilarious.
0: So there's a shopper in Australia that bought a bag of salad. I had salad tonight. I had a sweet kale salad. It was very good. What my salad did not have, that this particular shopper's salad had inside the bag, was a live frog. As in, ribbit, ribbit.
1: Yeah.
0: Like a live frog. And that's just some things that you're not going to get in America because they process the food too much. It's one of the very rare wins about having ultra-processed food.
1: So you're saying the froggy was probably hiding out in the lettuce bed or something like...
0: He was in an ecosystem.
1: He was somewhere.
0: He was probably high as hell. I don't know if you get high. I don't know. Can frogs get high? I have no idea. But he's probably greenhoused himself, hotboxed himself in a bag of lettuce.
1: Him and Rashi Rice, man. Just as high as a damn kite. anytime you bring up... Is a frog an amphibian? Here we go. Let's make Linnell feel stupid.
0: No, that is correct.
1: That's an amphibian?
0: Game. Jeopardy, yeah. I think.
1: Thank you. Shout out to me. Well, yeah.
0: If it's not, we're going down on the sword together. I'm pretty sure.
1: I once had a gerbil back in my first childhood home, 330 Bill Avenue. Right, I lived right across the street from the damn elementary school. It was amazing, and yet I was routinely late. It was awful. I had this gerbil, man, and I lost it in the house, and like it was a big thing, and then it started to stink because it died in the couch. And it makes me think of like the frog makes me, it's like an obscure pet. I know people that like snakes and lizards and things like that. I'm just not that guy. I'm too scary.
0: I gotta be honest. Like I don't judge books by the cover. That's not true because I actually do judge books by the cover, but like in the actual.
2: Westwood One presents Today in Women's Sports. AZ Fudd was the top pick in last month's WNBA draft, and her first three regular season games are in the books. The collegiate All-American is coming off the bench for the Dallas Wings, and on Monday, the young guard had her best outing so far in the W, scoring 12 points in a 92-69 victory over the Washington Mystics. Fudd shot 6 of 9 from the field and was one of 5 Dallas players that scored in double figures.
3: My goal was just to be aggressive when I got in the game, contribute any way I could, watch what the starters were doing, and I mean, they started the game off pushing the pace, being aggressive, getting stops, so I wanted to continue that.
2: Fudd has been reunited in Dallas with her UConn teammate Paige Beckers, who led the way for the Wings with 18 points in the home victory. Their squad has a 2-2 record on the season, and tonight they start a 3-game road trip when they visit the Chicago Sky. With Today in Women's Sports, I'm Erica Herskowitz on Westwood One.
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1: You think you know a guy.
0: Maybe so the last life.
1: So this was, I guess we're sneaking up on Wednesday. Last Wednesday, you stumped me by saying I look like I would. I can't even get it out. saying I would look similar to Jeff Ross if I had no hair. So thank you to you. And then tonight you assume I'm watching The Princess and the Frog. Well, just hey, when you think you know,
0: you look great this week. You've been working out. You went on a big
1: That's
0: gonna
1: walk. Do it for Westwood One Sports, and I appreciate you all being here. I'm going to keep the conversation rolling on social media. It is at @NELL_BTP. Thank you, Oliver. Thank you, Denton. Thank you for your calls. Thank you, Edge. Drake is next.
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21: The NCAA tournament used to be it like an exclusive VIP section where you had to have some sort of resume to get in. 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
14: Now the Lakers have been swept out of the playoffs as LeBron James played his last game. Ask me, there is no way he just played his last game. But the Lakers will prioritize Austin Reeves, and then he can take his talents back to Cleveland a third time after burning them once.

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I felt like that was appropriate. Because if you bet the Cavs last night plus the points, I mean, forget about it. That's as bad as it gets. Just an absolutely brutal loss. You know, just to take you through, I will give you my opinion on the game and what went wrong for Cleveland and what went right for New York was unbelievable. But, you know, this game was over. Like, it was done. The crowd was dead. And it's not dead because Knicks fans suck. Knicks fans are the best. And you know what? I'll tell everybody, like, piss off this morning. And I'm filled to the brim with New York pride this morning. New York forever and everybody else can go, you know what? This crowd is unbelievable. Knicks fans are unbelievable. But no reason to cheer. The Knicks were playing like ass. They were terrible last night's game. Jalen Brunson was terrible. Karl Anthony Towns was on a milk carton. No one could get anything going. Jordan Clarkson, I mean, like, he could have at some point ripped off his jersey and been wearing an NWO Cleveland Cavaliers jersey. This game was over. It was over. It was done. Everybody was dejected. We were defeated. We were just sitting there. It was brutal. It was terrible. But being at a funeral, it was awful. And then it wasn't. And I will say this. I never lie to you. Never. On my daughter, on my late father's grave, as the Knicks first started the comeback, first down 22, make a couple buckets. On my daughter, my precious two-year-old daughter, I thought to myself, I would trade a terrible New York football Giants season this year just for the Knicks to win this game. So I apologize in advance to all my fellow New York Giants fans. Because I think, like Danhausen cursed the Cleveland Cavaliers, I may have cursed the New York football Giants, who are my favorite team overall, but I've seen the Giants win Super Bowls. It had to be done. So in my head as a sports fan, look, we all have things that we're superstitious about. You know, I remember divisional round of the 2007 playoffs, Giants against the Cowboys. Giants went on the road in Dallas. That's my quarterback. And my mom was in the bathroom when the Giants had a defensive stop. I was still living at home at the time in early 2008. And I made my mom go and stand in the bathroom every single time that the Giants were on defense and during the game. After that, we all have our superstitions. We all have them. And, you know, and that's 20 years ago, just about here. Even at the age of almost 43, I turned 43 in like 2 weeks. I still got it. I still got them. And that's the beauty of sports. That's the beauty of this whole thing, is it reduces you down. And reduce is the wrong word, because reduce makes it sound negative. No, this is great. It transforms you. You're a 5-year-old again. You're an 8-year-old again. You're 14 again. It's unreal what it all does for you. And this is why you love sports. Even for me, as a tortured Knicks fan who's never seen my team win a championship, it's all worth it. All the losing's worth it when you get a moment like last night. And you bask in the glory. You bask in the glow, the ecstasy, the delirium of a huge win, of a comeback win of this magnitude. To be there in attendance is absolutely unbelievable. And how could you not think back? As Knicks fans, or as basketball fans, to last year in Game 1 of the Eastern Conference Final, when the Knicks are dominating the Indiana Pacers, and the Knicks are up 14 with less than 3 minutes to play against the Indiana Pacers, and they take their foot off the gas, and they blow it, and Tyrese Haliburton rips our heart out and shows it to us still beating, and Haliburton with the ridiculous shot off back rim to send the game to overtime. How about last night? Sam Merrill with the three-pointer to win the game at the end of regulation for the Cleveland Cavaliers. I'll tell you what. I thought it was going in. And if he makes that shot, I don't know if I'm doing the show this morning. I'm being honest. I don't know if I'm able to get out of bed this morning if that shot goes in from Sam Merrill. And it goes around the rim in agonizing fashion, like it's doing a figure eight around the rim. And rims out. And, you know, this morning, because I'm at the game, obviously, I don't watch the TV broadcast. I watched some of the highlights just to hear the crowd, to feel it again. Mike Breen was ready. He almost said bang. God, Mike, what are you doing, man? You're supposed to be one of us, a New Yorker. I'm kidding. Am I? That shot had gone in. I don't know if I'm able to do the show.

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Didn't Bickerstaff coach them? Rob Chudzinski? Eric Mangini? Pat Shurmur? Anybody? Kevin Stefanski? Can the Falcons let Stefanski coach them? You kidding? Are you freaking kidding? Freddie Kitchens. Freddie Kitchens right now. Is he still on the staff in North Carolina? We had Freddie Kitchens to come coach the Cleveland Cavaliers. Butch Davis. What, Tim Couch. Kelly Holcomb. Johnny Manziel. My friend Brady Quinn. Spurgeon Wynn. Deshaun Watson. Story for another time. Shedeur Sanders. Forget about Shedeur. What about Deion? Can Deion coach the Cavs? Maybe go better than Colorado's going. Dylan Gabriel. Derek Anderson. Dennis Northcutt. Like, we're just going to start naming old athletes. I mean, good God. Trent Richardson. Come on. AI Marty Schottenheimer, the late, great Marty Schottenheimer. Can we get hologram Marty? There's a gleam, gentlemen. And the gleam comes when you're so pissed because this guy won't call timeout. Madden cover boy Peyton Hillis. Ernest Biner. Kevin Mack. What's Ozzie Newsome up to? Hall of Fame GM with the Ravens. Hall of Fame tight end. Can Ozzie Newsome coach them? Would Ozzie Newsome have called timeout? Matthew Dellavedova? J.R. Smith? Can we get Kevin Love on the bench? Can Kyrie Irving take a break from his rehab? Boobie Gibson? Anderson Varejao? Zydrunas Ilgauskas? Mark Price? Craig Elo? Can we get Brad Daugherty off the NASCAR set? Can Brad Daugherty coach this team? Larry Nance Sr.? Larry Nance Jr.? Anybody. Call timeout. Do something different. Just unreal. Unreal. Amon Shumpert. Now we're just. Can we just continue naming Cleveland athletes? Travis Hafner. Remember him? He of the like 40 homer, 230 average for the Cleveland then Indians back in the day. Grady Sizemore. Charles Nagy. Albert Bell. Kenny Lofton. Jim Tomey. Ryan Garko. Did Mo Vaughn play for Cleveland? Mo Vaughn's being typed in the chat. Did he have a cup of tea with the Cleveland Indians? He said no. It's like, oh my God. Just honestly, like, I would like, so look, so we've just, yeah, we've had to rake Kenny Atkinson over the coals a little bit. You know, in all seriousness, if I can be serious for a moment, I'd like to like send him like an edible arrangement. And maybe edible should be like a marijuana edible for him. Take the edge off a little bit. I'd like to send him like, I don't know, like a fruit basket. What do people send? Like, I don't know, one of those like gift baskets with like popcorn and chocolate. I'd like to send him something. I I'm criticizing him. I'm missing the point here, though. He gave me one of the best nights of my life. Like a couple of my ex-girlfriends. Just want to let that hang for a moment. He decided not to call timeout. He let James Harden get like roasted on a spit by Jalen Brunson. And in doing so, I had one of the best nights of my life last night. I love him.
Who needs

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0: 10-year deal for the future Hall of Famer. Reunited with Coach Mike McCarthy, they won a Super Bowl in Green Bay. Can they do it again in the Steel City? Westwood One Sports.
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1: This was an incredible show today. I love every show we do here on You Better You Bet. This one was special. Coming off of last night's game, I was there. Did I mention that? Thanks to Bill Zimmerman, Tyler Morales. Thanks to Kenny Henderson. Thanks to Downtown Mike Brown. Thanks to Dan Turner. 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Be sure to check that out. Thank you to the great Clyde Drexler, the legend. And thank you to friend of the show, NFL Network insider, the great and the very in shape, looks good, our friend Mike Garofolo. Thanks to everybody on social media. You're all great. Had a bunch of, I don't know these people. I don't say this braggadociously, just like it's cool. Bunch of people at the game last night being like, can't wait to listen to the show tomorrow. I don't know who they are. I love doing this show. And I appreciate everybody that listens and watches. You allow me the opportunity to do something I truly love. Thank you. And with that, let's get to the bets for tonight. Kenny, please drop the dope-ass beat. So look, last night was a loser for yours truly, because instead of just laying the Knicks, I did Knicks money line along with the Mets, and the Mets were up 5-0, and it looked great, yada, yada, yada, the bet lost. I'm going to go back to the well with the money line parlay tonight. Give me the Colorado Avalanche parlayed with the Oklahoma City Thunder, both to win, plus 113 at BetMGM. Avs and Thunder, both to win. I do think OKC will win tonight. I think OKC will win the series and unfortunately probably win the title. Now, just because I've been teasing it all show, Colorado's way better than Vegas overall. But the one area where Vegas has the advantage, I believe, is in net. Where Carter Hart has been consistent since John Tortorella took over. He's been good in this postseason. While the Avs, at least in the second round series against Minnesota, ping-ponging back and forth from Scott Wedgwood to Mackenzie Blackwood. I think if you like Vegas to win tonight's game, I think you bet the over. And that's how Vegas wins the series. If Carter Hart stands on his head, that's how it happens. And if Colorado's two goalies, who are probably both like 1As, neither one a true one, I think that's how it happens for Vegas. That does it for the Wednesday edition of the show. I'll talk to everybody tomorrow on a tremendous Sports Thursday. Until then, I'm Nick Costos wishing you minimal sweats, winning bets, the absolute very best of luck. Our friends Black and Abdallah with Raj Sharan coming up next here.
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24: What's going on? 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Thank you for tuning in. No matter how you're tuning in, YouTube, Indy Sports Ticket. 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You can also listen on the Indy Sports Ticket app or 1430 AM if you're driving around in your car. You can also listen here at our building because I think we're on the speakers today. So what up to everyone in the lobby? The NFL, I believe, is making a pretty grave mistake this upcoming season. The NFL is king. No way around it. There's no doubt about it. It is by far the most popular sports league in America. And usually when people say by far or it's not even close, they're lying. This is one of those scenarios where I'm not. With that being said, I think the NFL is on the verge of making a couple of mistakes when you look at their schedule. Football is a great game, but I think that the schedule is part of why it's so popular. It owns Sundays. When I was growing up, Sundays in the fall were the same. We would go to church, and then we would race home so we could watch the NFL games. Colts fans here do the same thing. You should see what the Emmanuel Church parking lot does on Sundays in the fall. Like, cars just evaporate. People are cutting each other off. It's ruthless out there. Okay? But everyone wants to make sure that they're home by 1 o'clock so they can change into their Quentin Nelson jersey and then watch the Colts lose. It's just a way of life around here in Indianapolis. And I think that the NFL is on the verge of sacrificing that. Part of why Major League Baseball and the NBA struggle in terms of their regular season ratings and popularity is they play too many games on too many days. You never know who's playing when. You've got to check the ESPN app every day to figure out if they're on Amazon Prime, NBC, ESPN, or some other channel, Fubo, I don't know. So you're having to check not only for that, but like, does my favorite team play today? You have to do it every day. And I think the NFL is on the verge of making a similar mistake. The NFL is playing games on Sundays, Mondays, Wednesdays, Thursdays, Fridays, and Saturdays this year. For those keeping track, that's every single day of the week, except for Tuesday. I don't know what Tuesday did, but apparently they're not allowed to be part of the NFL Love Fest this year. If diamonds were as available as gravel, nobody would pay thousands of dollars for an engagement ring. The NFL's entire multi-billion dollar empire was built on some artificial scarcity. You had to wait until Sunday to watch the NFL. You had to wait all week to watch your favorite team play. And Sunday's the perfect day for afternoon football and evening football. It's perfect for it. But by making the NFL available on a random Tuesday or Wednesday, I think the NFL is actively devaluing their own games. They're trading a long-term cultural dominance for short-term television rights fees. The NFL wants to have a game on every night of the week. They've been working towards this for the last couple years. And part of that is because they love, I mean, absolutely love their standalone games. That's why they're putting games out on pretty much every night of the week this year, because standalone games tend to pull in stronger ratings. Tend to. Okay? But part of that is all of their standalone games used to be these amazing matchups. People aren't tuning in on a Wednesday night for Titans and Jets. Just not happening. Okay? And because there are more and more standalone games, this has led to, I think, less and less of these standalone games actually being quality matchups. Okay? Like when you work through the schedule, it becomes pretty obvious that Sunday Night Football is, by my account, it has the worst lineup of any of them. You know, like week one, you got Cowboys Giants, like that's a divisional matchup, but neither one of those teams are going to go win the Super Bowl. Week two, it's Colts and Chiefs. No one outside of Indianapolis cares about that game, and everywhere outside of Kansas City is going to look at this matchup and go, oh, the Colts? Okay. I may go to bed early. We'll see. Week three, Rams, Broncos, Fantastic game. Week 4, Lions and Panthers. May throw up week 4. Ravens, Falcons, week 5. Don't care. No one cares about the Falcons. Week 6, Cowboys and Packers. Great matchup. Week 7, Chiefs and Seahawks. Great matchup. Week 8, Eagles, Commanders. Divisional matchup. It's the NFC East. That's cool. Week 9, you got Buccaneers and Bears. Week 10, Steelers, Bengals. Divisional matchup. Steelers aren't going to be very good, so Week 11, you got Vikings and Niners. Week 12, Chiefs, Bills. Great game. That's Thursday Night Football. Excuse me. Week 12, Sunday Night Football is Patriots and Chargers. Yeah. Week 13 is Texans and Steelers. 14, Bills, Packers, Lions. Or week 15 is Lions and Vikings. 16 is Jags and Cowboys. Shoot me that week. Week 17, you got Eagles and Niners. So, like, there are, like, four or five really intriguing, like, oh, I can't wait to watch that game matchups on Sunday Night Football. But the majority of them are pretty average. Pretty average. And then you compare that to Thursday Night Football, which has got a ton of good games. Lions and Bills, week 2. Falcons, Packers, that one's okay. Steelers, Browns, Buccaneers and Cowboys, week 6.

great games. Bears, Lions, Eagles, Cowboys, and Bills, Chiefs. Thursday night, Thursdays are loaded this year. And then week 13 is Chiefs and Rams for Thursday night football. 14 is Vikings and Patriots. Week 15 is Niners and Chargers. Home game for the Niners in LA. Week 16 is Texans and Eagles, and then Ravens and Bengals. Those games are on New Year's Eve. There's more good games on Wednesdays this year. And then the Monday night football slate, loaded. It's so good. Colts don't deserve to be anywhere near Monday night football this year. You know, you got Broncos, Chiefs, Giants and Rams could be interesting in week 2. Eagles, Bears, week 3. Cowboys, Eagles, week 7. Bears, Seahawks, week 8. Bills, Vikings, week 9. Chargers, Ravens, week 10. Cowboys, Seahawks, week 13. Patriots, Chiefs, week 15. Texans, Packers, week 17. There are a lot of really good Monday Night Football games, and I won't bore you anymore with reading off these matchups. But when you look through the schedule of the four nights, when you look at Wednesday nights, Thursday nights, Friday nights, and Sunday nights, the Wednesday games are really good. The two times that they happen, the NFL season opener this year is on a Wednesday. It's a Super Bowl rematch. People are going to be intrigued by that. Thursday night football has a really nice slate. Thanksgiving Day is loaded with great games. Thanksgiving Eve, because that's apparently a thing now, they have, I think, two games on that night, and those games are really good as well. Friday has four games this year. They're all loaded. Three of those games come on Christmas Day. Then you have Sunday Night Football, which, again, has the worst slate of all the days that we're looking at, which to me doesn't make sense, because when you look at the historical ratings of the NFL, the highest-rated NFL game every week was Sunday Night Football. And that's because Sunday Night Football always got really good games, and it was the nightcap to a day filled with NFL football. It was something that people looked forward to on Sunday. Like, you would get home from church in 2009, be like, yeah, you know, we got all these games at 1. There's a couple of interesting ones, but man, tonight we get Colts and Patriots. That game's going to be awesome. Peyton Manning and Tom Brady. Sunday Night Football was a big deal. And part of that is because it was one of two standalone primetime games. That is no longer the case. When you have more primetime and standalone games, it does three things. One, it waters down the options that you have for primetime games. They used to have 32 primetime standalone games a year on Monday and Sunday Night Football. It's not hard to find the two most interesting, best matchups every single week. That's why Sunday and Monday Night Football were so good for so long. They had more games to pick from. Two, more standalone and primetime games just makes it less special. Like, the NBA's not as special because they have primetime games on literally every night of the week during the regular season. Okay, so it's less special. If every game is a standalone game, then who cares? Again, that's part of what made Sunday and Monday Night Football special. They were the only standalone games of the week. Everyone tuned in. You were going to work the next day or school the next day saying, hey, did you watch Sunday Night Football? Did you watch Monday Night Football? And that was it. Less is more in certain instances, and this is a scenario where that applies. Okay, the reason Sunday NFL football works so well is because it's like a feast. It's like Thanksgiving dinner. You sit down once a week. You gorge yourself on 7 hours of commercial-free football with Red Zone, and it's awesome. And then you cap it off with, like, hot apple pie, which is Sunday Night Football, and you're completely satisfied. But by spreading games out across Wednesday, Thursday, Friday, Saturday, Sunday, and Monday, the NFL is turning this gourmet feast into grazing. If you eat a snack every day, nothing ever feels like a special meal anymore. If you're constantly eating smaller portions, then dinner just doesn't mean as much to you.
Okay, when everything is a standalone game, nothing is a standalone game. Like, if you had Thanksgiving every day,

0: then Thanksgiving wouldn't be special anymore, and you'd be really fat. Okay? Third, it waters down the Sunday slate. And this is where I think the biggest issue lies. Do you remember the 1 o'clock and 4 o'clock slates last year? Snooze fest. Sorry, Chris, but there were a lot of Giants games in there where I was like, not interested. Like, do you really want to rush home from Sunday lunch to watch Falcons versus Dolphins on Fox and with Colts versus Browns on CBS? And then that game's over, and they're like, keep your TV on to listen to Tom Brady talk 49ers and Cardinals at 4 o'clock. No, I don't want to do that. Like, you're obviously going to watch the Colts, but the other games are a snooze fest. If the day games on Sunday suck, and Sunday Night Football has a weak slate, then the NFL is going to lose some of the interest that they have on Sundays. People are going to take that time to go to the grocery store or do laundry. That's the thing that the NFL, I think, is really forgetting about here. People have to go live their lives. Like, at some point, you have to go put food in the pantry for your 7-year-old. At some point, you have to go and get your car washed. And so on. You know, if you're Mike Vrabel, at some point, you have to go and see Diana Rossini. It's just part of life. And you have to live life. And I think people are going to take their Sunday afternoons to go and do those things. I think this is what makes college football so special. I know that my Arkansas Razorbacks are going to lose every Saturday this fall. I know that they're playing on Saturday. I have a decent idea of what time they're going to play. If you're an Indiana or Purdue fan, you know they're playing on Saturday. They're going to play at noon, 3:30, or 7:30. One of those three times. Okay, and this is part of what makes college football special. They have a game at noon, usually on Fox. That's like the biggest Big Ten game of the week. And then they have a really big game on at 3:30. It's usually like the ACC or the Big 12's best game of the week. And then 7:30, primetime, you have another great game. I don't know if you've been paying attention, but college football is pretty popular right now. Okay, I think the NFL should take some notes. Quit playing games every night of the week. Stick to Sundays, Mondays, and Thursdays. It will make your product better. You know, absence makes the heart grow fonder. I think that's what people say. When you're giving them football every night of the week, their heart is not growing fonder. It's not happening. Here's the other thing. They should also keep the best games in the United States. Yesterday, the owners voted on basically removing this rule where the NFL can now, where the NFL can basically take any game at once and put it overseas. Previously, teams used to be able to protect certain home games from going international. That is no longer a rule. The NFL has complete and total control of the schedule. Could you imagine getting up at 9:30 to catch Bills and Chiefs or Seahawks Rams because they decided to play that game in a country that doesn't love football as much as we do? That sounds terrible. When the NFL shifts elite matchups to international morning slots, 9:30 a.m. Eastern, 6:30 a.m. Pacific, you think the people on the West Coast are getting up at 6:30 for the NFL? Come on now. Or when they move games to random weeknights, they're also alienating the blue-collar fan base that really built the league. Like, when you look at people that watch football, it's your rough, tough, like, oil pipeline workers. Okay? The guy who has to get up at 5 a.m. on Thursday for work isn't comfortably sitting through a 4-hour Wednesday night broadcast that ends at midnight. And guess what else they're not doing? They're not getting up at the crack of dawn on Sunday to watch more football. They're going to sleep in and enjoy their time off a little bit. The NFL is prioritizing the casual international viewer or corporate streaming platforms over the diehard season ticket holder at Indy who works from like 6 a.m. to, you know, 5 p.m. Monday through Friday. Also, last point on this. The NFL has made a really big push around the importance of player safety. How in the world is this in support of player safety? How do you justify playing games on Wednesdays or short week Thursdays or flying teams 10 hours across the Atlantic Ocean to London or Germany without giving them adequate recovery time? I'd be willing to place a bet right now. Someone for the Colts is going to get hurt either week 4 in London against the Commanders or week 5 on the road against the Steelers. And here's the thing. When guys are tired and they're getting hurt and they're on short rest, the product on the field gets worse. The games become sloppy, injuries happen more often, and the snooze fest from 1 to 4 o'clock and then 4 to 7:30 only gets worse. The NFL is very popular, but the NFL is not more popular than the Lord or sleep. A 9:30 game here is 6:30 on the West Coast. I understand that the NFL is the big dog on the block and they can push every other league around. But if you push too hard, sometimes you fall over. Okay, the NFL is trying to become the air we breathe everywhere, all the time. But if you fill the room up with too much oxygen, eventually you spark a fire. Stick to Sundays, NFL. Okay, don't make us choose between the NFL football and the Colts and our sanity. Please. I'm telling you, it's a big, big mistake. Tonight, we've got game 2 of the Western Conference Finals. And the Western Conference Finals are currently giving us a blueprint of the NBA's next decade. And I think that Kevin Pritchard and the rest of that Pacers front office needs to be taking notes. I'm going to tell you the single roster piece the Pacers are missing if they want to hang their first NBA Finals banner next year, and why a Trey Murphy trade is not the answer. I will break down the Pacers' biggest looming problem in 3 minutes.
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0: Welcome back to The Real Jonathan Smith Show here on Indy Sports Ticket. Sorry, everybody in the stream, if I scared you with... We had to record something real quick during the break, so apologies if you're watching on YouTube or X and you randomly heard me go, meow, because you'll see later. Anyway, tonight we got game two of the Western Conference Finals. After game one, everyone should be stoked for the game tonight. I like the Thunder. I'd be very surprised if the Spurs took two games on the road against the defending champs. I'm going to talk about the game later on in the show. But I was thinking about the Pacers last night because the Knicks had a Pacers-esque performance, erasing a 22-point deficit and winning that game last night. But I was thinking about the Pacers. We'll have Tony East on at 1 o'clock as well to talk about this too. And this is also our Over the Hump Day segment. I'm all over the place right now. So tonight, game two of the Western Conference Finals, there's a decent chance that in order for the Pacers to win their first NBA Finals in franchise history next year, they're going to have to get over a 7'4" hump in a Spurs jersey that goes by the name of Victor Wembanyama. Let's get into Over the Hump Day.
18: Uh-oh, guess what day it is? Guess what day it is? Huh? Anybody? Julie, hey, guess what day it is? Oh, come on, I know you can hear me. Mike. What day is it, Mike? Leslie, guess what today is?
19: It's hump day.
18: Woo-hoo!

0: because I truly believe that was the team to really make some noise and get to the finals, and I just couldn't get them over the hump.
1: I know all you Indiana fans love hearing the sweet, sweet sound of Mike Woodson's voice. Shout out to Mike Woodson for being the inspiration for Over the Hump Day. So Victor Wembanyama and the Spurs are entering their championship window. This is the first year of it. Next year will be year two. Due to cap reasons, the Thunder are going to have to start parting ways with some different players because they're going to get expensive. I believe that the San Antonio Spurs will be the favorite to come out of the Western Conference next year. In order to beat the Spurs, you have to have a center that can stretch the floor. If you play a center against the Spurs that can't shoot the basketball, then the 7'4" alien gets to hang out by the rim the whole game, and he makes it dang near impossible to score at the rim. That's why Isaiah Hartenstein only played 12 minutes in game one for the Oklahoma City Thunder, despite being a pretty good player. That, in turn, when he's on the floor, makes it near impossible for the Thunder to score at the rim. And that's kind of important. I don't know about you, but I'm a big fan of like open layups and dunks. Hard to do that when you have a 7'4" guy around the rim. In chess, you can have the most powerful pieces on the board, but if your opponent has a piece that can control the entire middle of the board without moving, you're paralyzed. Victor Wembanyama is a 7'4" queen that can guard the perimeter and the rim simultaneously. A stretch five is a sacrifice piece. Okay, you're not asking your stretch five center to go score 30 against Victor Wembanyama. You're asking him to stand 25 feet from the basket to force Wemby out of his castle. When I look at the Pacers' current roster, they don't have a real stretch five on the roster. Micah Potter's not a good enough defender. Jay Huff didn't shoot the ball well enough to qualify as a stretch five. Taking threes and missing them does not make you a stretch five. Doesn't make you a good shooter either. You know that Kevin Pritchard and the Pacers front office are watching this series, trying to figure out what they need to improve the roster. They probably knew this before the series even started. The answer is a stretch five. I know everyone's talking like, go get Trey Murphy and all that kind of stuff. Trey Murphy doesn't help you beat Victor Wembanyama and the Spurs. The only reason that the Thunder were able to force overtime in game one is because Chet Holmgren was able to draw Wemby away from the rim. And he couldn't leave Chet because as bad as Chet Holmgren played, he's still, you know, liable to make a three occasionally. And because he couldn't leave Chet Holmgren, SGA got a layup and sent the game to overtime. If Wemby had left Chet, then, you know, he's wide open for three, and maybe we're talking about the Thunder being up 1-0. The Pacers don't have a guy on their roster right now who can do that. And as much as I love Zubac, and I saw this stupid stat going around yesterday talking about how he's 5-1 against Wemby and the Spurs. Just nonsense. And as much as I think Zoo is going to help the Pacers this following season, they still need a stretch five in case they run into the Spurs next year. Like, the Thunder aren't the same team without Isaiah Hartenstein, but this just isn't a series for Isaiah Hartenstein to play in. And if the Pacers were to meet the Spurs in the NBA Finals next year, then that wouldn't be a series for Zubac. He'd be matching minutes with Cornette, not with Wemby. Okay? So again, love Zoo. I think he's going to do a lot of good things for the Pacers next year. But having a stretch five would make that theoretical matchup against the Spurs in the finals a lot easier. Okay? And even if you don't meet the Spurs in the finals, it's still nice to have a stretch five. Okay? If the Pacers don't go out and get a stretch five, then you would just see them go small in the series. You know, you'd see a lot of Obi Toppin playing center, which doesn't work. The other reason that you need a guy on the floor at all times who's 7 feet tall when you play the Spurs is because it's tougher for Wemby to rebound. Like the Victor Wembanyama had 9 offensive rebounds in game one. And it's because he's being guarded by Alex Caruso. You think 6'4", Alex Caruso is keeping Wimby off the glass? Absolutely not. Okay, so if the Pacers don't go get a stretch five, then they would just have to go small in the series, which I don't think would go well for that rebounding reason. So here are two names that the Pacers could maybe go get in free agency. Robert Williams, the third backup center for the Portland Trailblazers. He started taking some corner threes this year. Very athletic, blocks a lot of shots, finishes at the rim when he has the opportunity. Brook Lopez, I think, would be an interesting piece as well, but he's a restricted free agent. You know, he's a team option guy, so the Clippers could very well decide to pick up his option, and then he wouldn't be a free agent. But if the Clippers decline it, I think he would be an interesting piece, can still kind of protect the rim, but he can still definitely step out and shoot it. So those are a couple of decent options as your backup centers that would allow you to play a stretch five if you really needed it. I'm going to talk to Tony East about this a little bit more coming up at 1 o'clock, and we'll kind of get his thoughts on this whole idea as well, because, you know, like, you know, this is how you know that Wimby's great. Like, there are certain players when they're in the league, you know that you have to have a certain kind of player to beat them. For example, if you're going to beat LeBron James, like, you have to have, or had to have, an elite perimeter defender at the wing position if you wanted a chance to beat whichever team LeBron was playing for, right? If you wanted to beat Shaq in the Lakers, you had to carry like 4 centers on your roster to ensure that you had enough fouls to give from that position. And I think that the same thing for Wimby here is you have to have a center or a big who can pull him away from the basket. Okay, so game 2 tonight, can't wait. It's going to be a blast. We'll talk to Tony East about game 2. We'll throw my stretch 5 theory at him as well. When I came in today, or let me back up. Last night, I'm prepping for the show, and I get a text from Chris. And Chris very simply says, "Jonathan, you have to let me talk about this event tomorrow on the show." I said, "Chris, what happened?" He said, "I can't tell you that." I was like, "Okay, man. Like, why not?" He's like, I want to say it once. I want it to be genuine. So, Chris, I ask, what happened last night?
2: Oh, you want to do it now?
1: Yeah.
2: Okay.
1: We got a couple minutes, yeah.
2: All right. So, last night in town, there's lots of festivities happening leading up to the 500. There was a kind of like a meet and greet screening documentary thing for Bobby Ray Hall, right? And it's at a place called Newfields. I don't know if you've ever been there, but it's very, like, high class. And you saw I came in yesterday wearing shorts. And I get there, and let's just say I'm glad I took a pair of pants with me because everybody was, like, dressed up super nice. But anyway,
1: okay.
2: It was very nice out at Newfields last night. I changed out of my shorts. I had a friend come along with me who is very, very much into racing. And I know she would have loved it. I said, "Hey, you got to meet me out here. We're going to this thing." So we walk in. It's very bougie. They have cocktails. They got meatballs on a stick. And
1: oh, on a stick.
2: It's very, very classy, right? And I'm like really glad that I brought a change of clothes. But anyway, on the way in, we get to meet Bobby Ray Hall, which is awesome because he's a legend, right? The documentary is about celebrating 40 years from him winning the 500, right? Back in like 86 or something. Really good documentary. But it's very classy. We're in there. We're mingling. We're rubbing elbows with big names or whatever, right? And this almost seems like you ever have a dream and you're like, "Man, you won't believe this dream I had." And you remember all the details. This is exactly what last night was. It was crazy.
1: Okay.
2: Right. So they allow us to sit wherever we want in this theater where they're showing the documentary. And we must have picked the perfect seats because we're sat directly across the aisle from Bobby Ray Hall. Chris Hagan from Fox 59 comes out on stage and he's emceeing. He's talking about, "Oh, we've got a lot of big names in the crowd tonight." And just to back up a little bit, I'm telling my friend, my favorite racer as a kid was like Alan Sir Jr., right? So back in the theater, we're sitting in our seats across from Bobby Rahal, and Chris Hagan's on stage talking about all the big names in the room. Hey, give it up for Al Unser Jr. And I'm like, what? He's sitting directly in front of Bobby Rahal across the aisle from us. So I'm like freaking out, right? And then he's also like, we also got Danica Patrick. She's over in the middle. Ryan Kelly from the Colts sitting over here. We've got Ari Leyendyke sitting over here. So like all these big names, I'm just like overwhelmed, right?
1: Was there a, we got Chris from the Real Jonathan Smith Show.
2: That did not happen.
1: That didn't happen. Okay. I didn't know.
2: That didn't happen. But I'm just kind of like taking it all in, right? And my friend, right before this thing kicks off and we're getting ready to watch this show, she's like, dude, I think I saw Mike Pence in the lobby, right? And I'm not political at all.
1: Still,
2: it's not because I'm not interested, but it's just I don't have a say.
1: Former vice president, still cool.
2: Right. So I'm like, just my initial reaction was like, great. And right at that time, walking down the aisle, because we're in the aisle seats, I turn around and look over my shoulder, and it's Mike Pence. He hears me and my comment, and it's like, hey, how's it going? I was like, oh, how's it going, Mike Pence?
1: It's going all right.
2: He shakes my hand. It was just like a super weird experience, and I couldn't have made any of this up. Dude, this is like a wild, wild experience. And the last part of it, I guess, is just whenever they started a documentary, I had to pee so bad, right? But like, it's a documentary about Bobby Rahal, who's sitting across the aisle from us, and I'm not about to get up in the middle of his documentary to go to the bathroom. So I was just, it was crazy.
1: That's nuts. Did you pee a little bit when Mike Pence shook your hand?
2: I didn't know what he was going to do, but yeah, he was super friendly.
1: He's so nice, man.
2: Had a big smile on his face, but I wondered like if he felt the need to stop and talk to me because I was like, oh, awesome, great. But it wasn't like because I don't like the guy. I'm just not political. You know what I mean?
1: I've talked to him before when I was working with Tony Katz on his show, and this is when he was the VP. Yeah, he was. And so he was really nice to me. But that's like all politicians are supposed to be that way, right? I don't know.
2: Yeah. I mean, I guess it was overwhelming because I wasn't expecting, like, whenever we got in there, like, I saw the people come in, but I couldn't tell. It was kind of low lit. And like, just to be able to say I sat across from Bobby is one thing, but Al Jr., man, that was my favorite when I was a kid. So I was just starstruck. That's all.
1: Yeah, that's cool. That's awesome.
2: I had to share that.
1: That's awesome. All right. Cavs Knicks game one was last night, and what a game. Very, very, like, great game, but very different from game one of Spurs and Thunder. Donovan Mitchell, I thought, played well. He was like the designated driver for Cleveland last night all night long. Drove him through traffic. He knew all the directions. His drunk teammate James Harden throwing up in the passenger seat. And Donovan Mitchell absolutely dominated the Knicks. So why, with the game on the line, did he pull over to the shoulder and hand the keys to a guy in James Harden whose playoff GPS hasn't worked in a decade? I'm talking about the catastrophic final possession and the 8-minute collapse of the Cleveland Cavaliers in game one in 3 minutes.
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1: Yeah. Welcome back to The Real Jonathan Smith Show. Tony East joining the show here in about 15 minutes. Thanks for tuning in, no matter how you're tuning in. YouTube, X, the Indy Sports Ticket app, 1430 AM. So many ways to listen. Really no excuse not to at this point, right? So last night we had another really good game one. Okay? Last night, game one between the Cavaliers and Knicks was a great game for a completely different reason than game one of Spurs and Thunder. Spurs and Thunder was close the whole way. That is not what happened between the Knicks and Cavaliers last night. It wasn't surprising how poorly the Knicks shot the ball from three. I thought they were clearly rusty. They hadn't played in like a week and a half before last night. The Cavaliers played 2 days prior. And we've seen this happen before. Okay, team comes in off of a long series. They're still in rhythm. Team comes in after having a long break, and they're clearly out of it. And the Knicks were very clearly out of it. They shot 2 of 19 from 3 in the first half. And yet they only trailed by 1 going into halftime. Red flag number 1 for Cleveland. But then the third quarter started. And the defense for the Knicks didn't hold up, right? We saw a similar thing from the Thunder in their game one against the Spurs. They shot the ball really poorly outside of Alex Caruso. They were 9 of 31 from 3 when you take away Caruso's hot shooting. When you go more than a few days without playing at playoff level intensity, you come back rusty. We've seen it from both home teams in these conference finals. The difference, though, between the Knicks and the Thunder is the Thunder's defense is good enough to keep them in games, even when they're not making shots. And when you have Karl-Anthony Towns and Jalen Brunson on the floor together, your defense just isn't going to be good enough to do that. You have to make shots at some point, and they didn't do that until about 8 minutes left to go in the fourth quarter. They were 4 of 23 from three after three quarters, and the game got away from them. They couldn't keep Donovan Mitchell out of the lane. They couldn't keep Jared Allen off the glass. They stopped playing good defense. Their energy just looked low. They were giving up open looks to the Cavaliers' best shooters. And it seemed like the game was over when Dean Wade hit a three and had an opportunity for a four-point play. The Cavaliers pushed the lead all the way up to 22 points, and it wasn't enough. With about 8 minutes left to go in the fourth quarter, something just changed. The Knicks started getting stopped. Jalen Brunson remembered that it was the playoffs, and he just stopped missing. He was so frustrating to play against for the Pacers. Aaron Nesmith would be in that man's grill, and it just wouldn't matter. And I love that Mike Brown just said it after the game. He was like, yeah, we just isolated James Harden. James Harden defended 8 isolations in the fourth quarter. And he gave up, on average, 1.88 points per isolation. Because on one of those, OG Anunoby got fouled, and he made one or two foul shots. That's why he didn't give up an even two. Because I swear, every time they isolated James Harden, they got a bucket. So Jalen Brunson starts scoring easily. He had a couple just absurd shots, like offhand floater off the top right corner of the glass. He had a pull-up three. Meanwhile, Kenny Atkinson's standing over on the sideline with his thumb up his butt. You know, occasionally pulling it out to clap a little bit and say, it's all right, guys. Let's get a stop here. James Harden, take another bad shot. James Harden, turn the ball over again. Last night was like the 33rd time in James Harden's playoff career where he had more turnovers than field goals made. He's done that in a quarter of his career playoff games, which is absurd. But the other thing that I noticed about those final 8 minutes was the more the Knicks scored, you could just see the life breathed back into them. Like the defensive intensity picked up for the Knicks as the buckets started to pile up. They cut that 22-point deficit down to 5 off of a Jalen Brunson pull-up three in James Harden's face. And then Kenny Atkinson was finally like, oh, wait, I have a couple timeouts. And so he calls timeout, and to the Cavaliers' credit, they come out of the timeout, and Evan Mobley immediately hits a big three to push the lead back up to 8 points out of the timeout. Okay? And what proceeded after the timeout and after that Evan Mobley three was the Cavaliers doing something to make me think they were going to pull away. Then the Knicks finding a way to not allow that to happen. So Evan Mobley makes the three. They go up by 8. The Knicks come back down. They get James Harden on OG Anunoby. Anunoby gets fouled. I'm like, all right, they're going to score 2 points with the clock stopped. And then OG Anunoby misses the second free throw. I'm like, all right, Cavs are going to grab this rebound. They'll go down and score. They'll be up by 9 and then whatever. No, Sam Merrill commits a loose ball foul. Then, Mikal Bridges hits a contested fadeaway three as the shot clock expired to cut the lead down to 4. And then it's like, maybe the Knicks are going to pull off this comeback. This is incredible. So they go down the floor. They get a stop. They come back down 4. OG Anunoby's got a layup. I mean, it's either he's going to lay it in or Jared Allen is going to come over. He'll drop it off to Karl Anthony Towns. And then, you know, he'll dunk it and they'll be down by 2. Now what happened? Karl Anthony Towns committed one of the dumbest fouls I've ever seen a basketball player commit. He just grabs Jared Allen's arm. They whistle him for the foul, going the other way. Cavaliers come back down. Jared Allen grabs his, like, 7th offensive rebound of the night, lays it in, pushes the lead back up to 6. I'm like, all right, game's over. It's like 90 seconds left. Cavs are up 6. No big deal. And then Mikal Bridges comes down and he hits a corner 3. And then they get a stop. And then Landry Shamet hits a 3 that bounced on the rim twice and went in. Game's tied at 99. Then James Harden and Jalen Brunson exchanged buckets. And then this really upset me. There's very few times where I like sit on my couch and I look at Amelia during a basketball game and say, what in the world are they doing? So the game's tied 101-101. Cavaliers have the ball, final possession. Donovan Mitchell has the basketball in his possession. And then Donovan Mitchell turned and looked at James Harden and said, here, man, you take it. I hated it so much. Donovan Mitchell had gotten whatever he wanted all game long, and in those final 8 minutes of the fourth quarter, he completely disappeared. The Knicks couldn't keep him out of the lane. He was 12 of 21 from the floor with 29 points at the end of regulation, at the end of the fourth quarter. I mean, he was far and away Cleveland's best player last night. By the way, he only took two shots in overtime, didn't make either one of them. At that moment, with the game on the line, Donovan Mitchell was the only Cleveland Cavalier with more than 15 points. And he willingly gave the ball up to known playoff sinker James Harden. Donovan Mitchell was the designated driver all night long. He was the only guy who knew the directions. He weaved them in and out of traffic. He couldn't be stopped in the lane. Then, game on the line, 101-101. He pulls over to the shoulder, hands the keys off to James Harden, who's actively throwing up in the passenger seat, a guy whose playoff GPS has been broken for a decade. I don't care if Sam Merrill got a decent look out of it. If you're the franchise guy, you don't delegate the biggest moment of the night to somebody else. You take the shot. You go down swinging with the ball in your hands. Donovan Mitchell's their guy. And you have to take the ball there and not give it up. The game went to overtime. Knicks dominated overtime. They opened it with a 9-0 run in the first 3 minutes of overtime, and the ball game was over. More importantly, the series is over. The Cavaliers should have won last night. If they were going to steal a game on the road, like that was the one to steal. Now the Cavaliers basically have to win 5 out of 7 games. Because they should have won last night, and they're not good enough to do that against the Knicks. So we'll see if they can recover from this, but I don't think that it's going to happen. Chris thinks the NBA is scripted. I mean, how do you script the half bang from Mike Breen where the Sam Merrill ball goes in and out?
2: Maybe not so much that. I think just the result in itself. You know that the ESPN has been trying to tie in WWE and all this stuff lately, and they've got the guy, Danhausen from WWE. He's coming in, and yesterday, I think it was, he cursed the Cavs.
1: Yeah.
2: And like, it seems like every time he comes around and curses a team, then
1: something happens.
2: It happens.
1: But like, to be fair, he cursed Stephen A. Smith and the Knicks 2 weeks ago.
2: This is true.
1: Or whenever, what's it called, happened in Vegas. We did trivia on it. I forget. Raw?
2: Oh, WrestleMania.
1: WrestleMania.
2: I was just saying that it wouldn't surprise me if they're trying to tie in wrestling in this way, in this aspect, and just kind of promote what ESPN is doing. Even though that was on, I think it was on Prime or something, right? But
1: no, it was on ESPN last night.
2: Also, yeah, I saw a video that was like the same play-by-play call for Wemby's big three the other night, and
1: with Curry's from
2: like
1: it was eight years ago.
2: Yeah, it was mirrored. Like something's off somewhere. That's
1: just,
2: all.
1: I mean, that's just a syncing thing. Like it's just a coincidence. I think that's all that was. But
2: how many times can we just say it's a coincidence?
1: It's only happened once.
2: Something happening just with that particular.
1: Yeah.
2: Overall, in general, there's consistency showing that this is fishy to me.
1: Okay. All right. Fair enough. 1 o'clock, Tony East of Locked On Pacers is going to join. We'll talk conference finals, the Fever, and more. But first, we'll give it back to producer Chris, who's got your sports update.
2: Thanks, Jonathan. I appreciate that. America's most competitive eater, Joey Chestnut, now serving 180 days probation after pleading to slapping a man inside of a Westfield bar back in March. He will be allowed to travel to New York for the Nathan's Hot Dog Eating Contest, though. That story is still developing. I'm pretty sure he was here for Dan's show just a few short months ago. Also, the Fever are back home tonight to take on the Portland Fire. Tip-off is at 7 and can be seen on the USA Network. Yesterday, Caitlin Clark was named the Grand Marshal for Sunday's Indy 500. And right before she gives the command to start engines, you'll see IU head coach Kurt Cignetti piloting the pace car. And comedian Andy Richter was named Commander in Beef for the Oscar Mayer Weenie 500. So there you go. Rain chance still stands at 40% Sunday, with showers likely in the evening. So hopefully it holds off and we get the race in. That is what's trending this hour in Indy. More to come on The Real Jonathan Smith Show after the break on Indy Sports Ticket 1430.
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1: Hour number two of the Real Jonathan Smith Show getting underway. Joining me now, the one and only Tony East, who does a great job covering both the Pacers and the Fever. Tony, how much time do you have today? I know you got hard out sometimes, and I don't want to keep you too long.
0: You know, I always got stuff going on, but I don't have a thing today, so I don't have a hard out necessarily.
1: Okay, because we got the Fever tonight. The conference finals in the NBA have been incredible. What'd you think of game one between the Thunder and the Spurs?
0: Oh, my gosh. Like, well, beyond that, it was an insanely good game. Like, double overtime is already a thing. I mean, that might go to – I posted this after the game. Like, that might be one of the best, you know, 20 games I've watched, like, in my life. It was that good. But just be – like, Victor being that good and that dominant against the reigning champs and them winning the game without De'Aaron Fox is, like – what does this mean for the NBA? Like, is it just over? Are the Spurs here now? Is this guy just going to win everything for a while? You know, he was that awesome, and I've never seen a player rip a Steph Curry shot who's 7'7". And I mean, there's very few shots, like, I remember most of them in my life that I audibly react to or, like, my body can't control itself anymore. You know, there were a couple of those in the Olympics when the USA won a few years ago. I audibly let out a noise when Victor ripped that three. Like, that game was one of those, like, I'm going to remember that for a long time. Like, this is where I was when the Spurs became the Spurs moment. It was unbelievable.
1: It was. When he hit the three, I hit, like, the silent pop-up off the couch because my wife was asleep. And then last night when Donovan Mitchell gave the ball to James Harden with the game tied, I looked at her and said, what are they doing? Like, she would know the answer. But before we get to that, I've been watching the Spurs the whole playoff run, and, you know, everything comes back to the Pacers around here. And I know the last time I had you on, we were talking about some different, like, maybe trades or free agent targets for the Pacers to go get. I feel like you have to have a stretch five to beat San Antonio, because, like, I think that's why Isaiah Hartenstein only played 12 minutes, because when he's on the floor, Wimby can just stand by the rim, and that doesn't work for anybody on OKC. And when I look at the Pacers, they don't – like, I know they have Micah Potter, but, like, do you really want that guy playing 20 minutes in the playoffs? I don't know about that. What do you think about the Pacers going and finding a stretch five?
0: Yeah, Victor does – I think any team, honestly, at every position to beat the Spurs, you're going to need some Herculean shooting. I mean, the only team that has beaten the Spurs this playoffs in the game that he finished the game – was the game one, or which game was it for Ant that they finished? It was game one.
1: Right?
0: The first game of, yeah, because he got ejected in game three, that's right. It was game one, and he was like, Ant finally made shots. Like, Ant made shots. And obviously, they had Rudy on the floor for a lot of that. And so that's one way to, like, at least make Wemby's life harder, is they had an A-tier interior defender on the floor who could actually disrupt him a little bit, and Rudy, and then all the perimeter players made shots that game. Every other game that the Spurs have lost, it's because Wemby didn't play or got ejected. So I do agree that you need a lot of shooting, like, because he's just going to disrupt everything. And, you know, that crazy awesome play that everybody praised Daigneault for to pull him away from the basket, they had to pull him away from the basket to let the literal MVP have enough space to shoot, right? Like, that is how important he is. And so I do agree that a center being able to shoot is important. That's why Chet played way more, and he has to be better. Like, I think Chet would tell you that before anybody else. Excuse me. But as it pertains to the Pacers, they're just going to need good shooting from everyone. And I think what the answer is going to end up being, honestly, like, Caruso was guarding Wemby at the end of that game for a lot of the game. I think the answer is going to be that a small guard is guarding him and trying to swipe down at his handle, and you just go small. Like, Obi Toppin would be the five. And because he can shoot now, and you just hope that that kind of speed and shooting is enough to make the Spurs move on defense, and then you can get enough from, I'm making this up, but, like, Aaron Nesmith guarding him, for example, because you can't put a center on him. It's almost impossible. Like, Zubac actually has some success, and that's, like, a very, very rare thing and probably won't last for much longer.
1: Yeah, that's the thing. He's only going to get better. Like, the dude's 22, yeah. Which is just insane. Joined by Tony East of Locked On Pacers, talking a little conference finals. We'll talk about the Fever here in a minute as well. And the problem, though, with putting a small on him, he had 9 offensive rebounds in game one.
0: Right.
1: Like, it's just, well, like, this
0: and
1: is
0: so
1: just,
0: many of,
1: go ahead, sorry.
0: Well, I was going to say, the ones he gets a lot of when you put a small on him is, like, he misses his own shot, and then, like, there's no chance Alex Caruso can jump over him and get the rebound, right? Like, it's impossible in that moment. So maybe you can, like, actually thwart the first effort, but it's not even like he's doing anything wrong. He's just, like, it's impossible. That's why Rudy was, like, somewhat of a good matchup, but even that was giving up something all the time. It's I don't know if you feel this way, and this is, like, I already feel like a cop-out loser saying this, but, you know, this is the first player in our lifetime, I would say. Like, I was too young to, like, really appreciate Shaq, where I'm like, are they going to have to change the rules? Like, is he going to be that good and unfair at his height?
1: Yeah, that's a great question. I had a question along the similar vein that I was going to ask you. Would you rather have Victor Wembanyama right now or LeBron James when he was 22?
0: It's hard to say because we know how LeBron went, right? Like, yeah, I'm getting 4 championships, right? That is, like, very tempting. Like, there is a chance Victor is the best player who's ever played basketball.
1: Yeah.
0: So, like, you actually have to think about it. I would pick LeBron, but we know how his career went, so it's not fair.
1: It's not. But the Wimby stuff is just, I mean, you just brought up, this is year 3, and you're like, we may need to change the rules.
0: I don't know, but I don't even know what that looks like. It's just like,
1: I don't either.
0: He is so physically unfair that there's nothing anybody can do about it. And so what does that look like? You can't shoot a certain number of shots within 10 feet if you're over 7'4". So, like, that's stupid. That seems like so uncompetitive and lame. Like, I admitted before I said it, it feels like loser stuff, but there's going to be a point where it's like you play the Spurs, okay, you just lose. Like, that's it. You know, that also seems wrong to me in a sport that's all about fun and entertainment.
1: Yeah, I'm so fascinated by what the Thunder are going to do. Like, I have to remind myself a lot of times, Tony, that, like, compared to, like, the Mark Dagnalds and the Rick Carlisles of the world, I'm just an idiot, you know? And, like, I was sitting down watching game one. I was like, why don't they just put Chet on Wimby and, like, sag off and, like, make him...

0: that I want the 7'4" guy as far away from the rim as possible. Like, they showed an overlay. I can't remember if it was during the game or if I caught it on X afterward. It was like an overlay of all of Wimby's made shots, and all of them were at the rim except for the 30-footer, which is just insane stuff.
1: So, like part of it is that is not like Chet's. I mean, Chet is good at that, but that's like not close to the best thing he is on defense. Like, he is very switchy and rangy and can kind of take everybody out of stuff. And if he's just like, I'm neutralizing this one guy, you know, I don't like, yes, I think that would work somewhat well. But, you know, the other thing is like, I don't know what you think of Chet's athleticism. It's okay, I guess. And Castle has kind of mastered that, like, I'm just going to throw the ball above the rim and Victor's going to dunk it. Like, I don't think Chet could stop that. And so in some ways you're like hurting your team defense in exchange for that, I think is what they would say. But I mean, what they did in game one didn't work, obviously. So you got to do something different, I guess. Caruso felt to me like, I'm not saying he stopped him. No one's stopping him. But yeah, he at least made him like lose the ball and get frustrated a few times. You know, I think Wemby like almost laughed at Chet. You know, they were doing all that stuff about when they used to play against each other in USA France and stuff. And they were pinning it as like this, oh, this tall guy rivalry. I'm like, dude, I think Wemby's just way better than him. Like, it's not even really a rivalry.
0: It's not even close.
1: It's not fair to Chet. Yeah.
0: Like, it was like the cuts back and forth between the two. It's like Wemby's like yelling at the crowd and like doing the little pose by the bench. And then they cut to Chet and he just looks sad. Like, he just looks sad. And
1: I think that, go ahead.
0: No, you're good.
1: No, I was going to say, as you're pivoting to game two, as you were talking about, you know, the first game was so funny because I was competing in my head, like, the Thunder are going to be like, oh, we can't lose this Caruso game. And the Spurs are going to be like, oh, we can't lose this Wemby game. And in my head, I'm like, well, the Wemby game feels more like repeatable, obviously, because he's an MVP candidate and Caruso's a role player. But everybody will forget because the game was overtime and he started to get much better. Like, Shea was not very good through three quarters, especially compared to his own standard. And so in my head, like, we could talk about all these adjustments and all these things the losing team needs to do. But, like, if Shea plays like the MVP, the Thunder win. Like, so I think they're not going to panic yet. But if Wemby's awesome again in game two or Shea can't be Shea, then they have to. And those are, like, the obvious big things that will trickle down to all the rest of the players. So that's where it all starts. I think, what do you have, like, 12 points after three quarters, less than that? Like, it didn't feel like him at all.
0: It was so weird to see him miss and to see him rush shots. Again, joined by Tony East of Locked On Pacers, talking about the Thunder and Spurs game two tonight. And, you know, we talked a lot about, like, how do you stop Wemby? But to be fair to the Thunder, the game was tied at 108 after the first overtime. Like it wasn't like they played bad defense. The issue was, like you said, SGA was like 7 of 23 from the floor. This is a guy who shot 55% from the field during the regular season, which is absurd. Like, I didn't think Jalen Williams played well either. You would think the more he plays, the more rhythm he finds. Chet was really bad. Like, I still like the Thunder to win the series, but game one was just a lot of fun.
1: I do too. J-Dub's shot before Chet's three was like the dumbest shot of the night also. And like, he's getting, like, no one's talking about it because Wemby hit like, oh my God, three right after it. But he took a fading contested mid-range shot with 13 on the shot clock. Like, what was that? That was really weird. But I agree. I think the Thunder have more room to be better, as their championship experience has shown. But, like, Wemby breaks a lot of teams. But you are right. Like, they had 108 after overtime. And, you know, what did Castle have, 11 turnovers or something? That's what the Thunder do. They turn you over. They pressure you in ways that make you uncomfortable. And they had a big enough 7'8" guy to bail it all out. But that might not happen every night. And I know the stat. I think Dylan Harper finished the game with one or two turnovers. That's it on the stat sheet. But how many times did his handle get dislodged and then he got it back? Like, he ended up finding it. There was that obviously like viral possession where it happened like four times, you know? So if the Thunder can keep forcing those turnovers too, I think they'll feel good about their chances. I honestly think they'll just, like you said, hope their stars just can be better on offense and they'll just win, because a lot of their game plan stuff was good enough, but Vic makes that not the case. I mean, that was their first playoff loss since the Pacers.
0: It is their first playoff loss since the Pacers, which is absurd. I think another sign that Wemby is great is we're doing this LeBron thing with him, whereas, like, when LeBron was, like, really at his peak, every time people talked about him, he got bigger. Like, he was, like, 6'8", 245, and then, like, 10 minutes later, he's, like, 7 feet, 260. And, like, when this interview started, Wemby was 7'4", now he's 7'8". So
1: I have, like, walked past every NBA player at some point, right?
0: Okay.
1: So, one, I only get wowed by a few guys' size, not like Jalen Duren.

0: impressive. And Boban's been, like, Wemby obviously is one of the ones you're like, oh my gosh. I am going to guess this just from seeing him a few times. My official prediction for his height would be 7'7". I think he's 7'7".
1: Okay. Which is just,
0: it's insane.
1: Knicks with a Pacers-like performance last night. 22-point comeback. They had a three bounce on the rim twice and go in. I feel like that series is over. Feels like the Cavaliers are going to have to win five games now instead of four. I didn't think that they were going to win before, but definitely not now.
0: You know, the Cavs have had one disheartening loss in every series so far, and they only had like a day between games, so I'm not like counting them dead, but the fact that they were up that much in the fourth quarter and lost is like absurd. There's been so many games this playoffs where like, man, that's like franchise changing stuff for some team. And if you're the Cavs, like, how do you lose? Like, how's that possible? And I know the Pacers did it to the Knicks last year in that very building, but you have to win that game. And the Knicks won in like such a comically easy way. They're like, okay, James Harden, come here. Like, oh, that's all they did over and over and over again. And Jalen Brunson scored 10 billion points. Like, that, it can't be that easy on that stage. And I think the Cavs only lost once at home the first two rounds. Like, I'm not counting them dead yet. They were able to be up 22 in the fourth quarter, but that was, like, embarrassing stuff. I don't even know how it's possible that happens. Like, don't you just sub one time? Don't you just call a couple timeouts and settle down? Like, it was crazy to me the way that they lost their composure, and they couldn't get it back at all.
1: Yeah, they didn't call timeout. That was the amazing thing to me. Like,
0: Kenny had four with 5 minutes to go. It made no sense.
1: Got to save them for those last-minute possessions, I guess.
0: Yeah.
1: I was amazed by that. I was amazed at, like, the lack of Donovan Mitchell touching the ball in the final 8 minutes, because he was by far their best player through the first three quarters. And then the final 8 minutes, he didn't touch it. It was a lot of James Harden, which if I'm the Knicks, I'm like, yes, let's give the ball to the guy who's had more turnovers than field goals made in, like, 25% of his career playoff games. I couldn't believe it, really.
0: I generally like have liked Kenny as a coach his first 2 years with the Cavs, but this is the first year I'm like, I don't know what you're like. I don't know why you're making the choices you're making with your basketball team. Like, why are you putting Dean Wade in so much in the first two rounds when you need offense? And then last night it's the fourth quarter and you need defense and you won't put in Dean Wade. Like, you're actively not putting in Dean Wade. I was so confused by that. Like, Sam Merrill, who's had a nice playoffs, is like throwing the dumbest passes ever in overtime. Why is he out there so much? Put Keon Ellis in the game if you need a guard. Like, it's so backwards compared to what I'm used to from him, which is just like default to shooting. I don't know what he's doing, and that's rare from him. And I think it's cost the Cavs a game or two in this playoffs.
1: If you need a half bang, put in Sam Merrill. That was insane too. Mark Breen is loading up the bang, and the ball rims out. I think the difference in the game ones, I think they're like perfect examples of like how games can be great. Like Spurs Thunder was great from start to finish. And then the other version of a great game are these crazy comebacks, which we obviously got last night. Last thing on this game here, and then we can talk about the Fever tonight. So Tony, there's a guy who tweets at me during the show. He listens to everyone. His name's Timothy Bowman, and he just has amazing James Harden jokes. And so I'll pose this question to you. He asked me, he said, do you think James Harden driving the lane is like a big guy going through a buffet line?
0: Very similar, yes.
1: Yeah.
0: He is a big guy. Remember remember when he got fat to get traded? Like, that was a real thing that happened in the NBA. It is such a weird thing what happens to him. Like, every playoff, he has a game or two that's good, and then 10 just like, what happened? Like, how are you even close to a star player? That was, like, pathetic. It's so weird to me. Like, it doesn't happen to anyone else to this extent.
1: It doesn't. And, like, even looking back on game 7 against the Pistons, he scored, like, 9 points.
0: Terrible.
1: They won that game because Sam Merrill and Jared Allen were awesome, not because of James Harden.
0: Yeah.
1: So
0: I don't.
1: Go ahead.
0: And it's about time he won a game 7, but, like, you know, he was great in game 5, I guess. That's great. But it's like, this, like, how does this happen? Like, what? It's not even something about the game. Like, it's not like you're being guarded way differently or anything. He just, like, stinks all of a sudden. I don't get how it's possible.
1: I don't either. Guard Karl Malone, which is an insult to Karl Malone. joined by Tony East of Locked On Pacers also does a great job covering the Indiana Fever. You can read him at Forbes.com, Circle City Spin, The Nine Sports. Tonight, the Fever are playing the Portland Fire, new expansion team that I haven't seen play yet. I'm assuming you've caught them at least once or twice. What do we need to expect from the Fire tonight?
0: Yeah, it's a new team. It's going to be a pretty fire game. Jonathan, you're my age, right? What are you, 20?
1: I'm 26.
0: Okay, so here's what you should expect. The Portland Fire coach is younger than me. He is 31 years old,
1: okay.
0: And I hate that. I hate that somebody can be a head coach in the WNBA and be my age. But the thing is, they're very, like, young and spirited, and they're not that skilled or talented. Their best player is Bridget Carlton, and she's okay. But, you know, they really rely on their defense to create easy offense, and it's kind of a grind for them with some certain lineups on the floor. The Fever should... I say this because they're 2-2 and have lost two pathetic defensive games at home. They should have enough talent to win pretty easily. One of the Fire's wins was against the Connecticut Sun, who are, for my money, are the worst team in the league this year. They did beat the New York Liberty on a buzzer beater, but they've largely been the inferior team in most of their games. So they're just not that. They don't have a lot of dynamic shot creation on that team, but they're okay. They're spunky, and they're really creative with how they play, which is what you expect when you hire a 31-year-old coach. And I'm bringing that up a lot because it's just, like, unfathomable to me that there's a coach younger than the players to that extent in the WNBA.
1: Yeah, that's really weird. I don't like that at all either. I don't like that Wimby's 22 either. That bothers me a lot. I don't like that Tyrese Halliburton's my age, you know? It's like whenever...
0: He is exactly your age, basically, right?
1: Yeah. Like, whenever my dad talks about him... He's like, Jonathan, I just love watching Tyrese Halliburton play, and I just feel like I have to apologize. Like, I'm sorry. I did my best, you know?
0: I'm 31 now, which is the age that, like, announcers start talking about guys, like, in decline. I'm like, oh, geez, like, yeah. My life is over, apparently. Sports players my age are in decline.
1: I did that a couple weeks ago about Jonathan Taylor. He's 28. I was like, is this the year
0: he's running back, that off? Actually is true.
1: Yeah.
0: A running back, that's true, like, at 24.
1: Seriously. Yeah, but all right, so seems like the Fever should play well. They should at least play well, as you said. Like, they should probably win just because they have more talent. What is something, which, look, they've only played four games, so it may be a little early for this question. What is something that they've done or are doing so far through the season that has surprised you? Like, is there a player playing better than you expected or anything like that?
0: Well, their defense is surprisingly bad, I think, so far. It's been up and down, I guess. I think that's kind of obvious. I don't want to, like, harp on that too much.
1: Yeah.
0: I think the thing that's kind of surprised me the most is how, like, much – look, I know that they, like, did all their offseason maneuvering to be able to rely on their depth more, right? Part of the takeaway from last season, I think this is the obvious correct takeaway, was they were pushing their stars too much, and Kalen got hurt a bunch, and Kelsey's body literally broke down in that final game they played against the Aces. Like, they needed to focus on sustainability and health as it came to their team. Like, I get it. They got a lot of guards for that reason. They're prepared for that. I have no problem with them doing that. I think that was smart. But the extent to which they've relied on their depth and, like, lineups with four reserves in the game has been really, really odd to me. And, you know, that's fine when you have one of the stars with those players, which they have every time. They've never or very rarely have neither Mitchell or Clark on the floor. I don't think they actually have it all. So it's like, it's not confusing to me why they have the specific five they have on the floor. I've been surprised how little, like, mixing and matching that there's been. And Stephanie Watt, I asked her about it after the last game, and she's still searching, as she says, and this is the right answer, obviously, for, you know, what players give them offense in certain situations and who gives them defense in certain situations and how do they have the right balance. Like, through four games, that's a noble answer. And, like, you need to know those things for when it's, you know, put up or shut up time later in the year. But I've been really surprised the extent to which they've kind of done that with their depth. And, you know, it feels like at times you can pinpoint the exact point in a quarter or a half where the wheels kind of fall off or turn sideways for them, and it's right when they sub. And so, you know, you kind of wonder, I don't think they need to, like, reflex away from their depth because they have good players in their team. Raven Johnson being good means they can go 10 deep almost every night. I just think they're, like, not mixing and matching starters and bench enough in a way that's been kind of confusing. And when you've lost two games by one possession, that really matters.
1: Fair enough. That makes sense. How fast are you going to drive home tonight to catch the Thunder and Spurs game too?
0: I mean, I need to, like, find a way to safely have the game in my car. I can't watch it, so the answer is just definitely going to be the radio broadcast. But like, I just it's so hard. That happened with Pistons Cavs game 7. The Fever tipped at 6, and that game tipped at 8. And I was like, man, I got like no overtime tonight. I got to get home and see this. And by the time I got home, that game was already over. But yeah, it's like, you know, I used to set alarms for Wemby. I don't do it as much anymore because it's like exhaustingly tiring to watch the Spurs after Pacers games and such.
1: Yeah.
0: Like it's just you never see anything like it. And I know it's like easy for him because he's so tall, but it's amazing. So I'm hopeful that the Fever beat the Fire very handily tonight, running clock fourth quarter with no fouls, and I'll be home by 9:30 and can watch the second half of hopefully another Titanic game.
1: So the past like 3 or 4 weeks, I've been going line dancing with Amelia on Wednesday nights.
0: Ooh,
1: and
0: that's fun.
1: And I'm just like recording games and staying up till 2 a.m. watching them. Not doing that tonight. I haven't told her yet, but I'm like, I'm not going tonight. I'm staying home to watch this game. So
0: I had a buddy who had to fly for work Monday night, and he landed at, you know, 2 a.m. or something because his flight got delayed. And he doesn't even really care about the NBA, but he was getting a bunch of notifications on his apps about it. And he texted me. He's like, was this game as crazy as all this stuff makes it look? I'm like, dude, I'm literally watching it again right now. yes, it was.
1: Man, I had...
0: it was that great.
1: I had people during game one that I hadn't talked to in years texting me. Yeah. Like, Jonathan, are you watching this? I'm like, do you know who I am? Absolutely, I'm watching this.
0: You know what I like in sports is when there's a moment happening and everybody's like, are you watching this? Are you watching the game? And you know exactly what they're referring to without them actually specifying what it is. Like, it was like that when Prime and Colorado were rocking it first. It was like, you know, it's fun when that happens. And it's happening with the Spurs right now.
1: It is. It's a lot of fun. Well, Tony, have a good time tonight. I hope you get your running clock fourth quarter so you can race home and watch the game. Thanks for the time, man.
0: Yeah, thanks for having me again.
1: Absolutely. That is Tony East. You can listen to him Locked On Pacers. You can read his stuff in many different places, including Forbes.com, the Circle City Spin, and The Nine Sports. Does a great job covering, you know, the Fever and the Pacers. So the Bears might be moving to Hammond. We're going to find out in June or July. Indiana could become a two-team NFL state, which is kind of insane. Chicago looking at Northwest Indiana for a new stadium. Critics are crying that Hammond's too small to host the NFL. But I say bring it on. We love football here, and we've got more than enough room. I'll tell you why the Bears make perfect sense in Hammond, Indiana, coming up here in about 3 minutes. Chris, if you'll go to break, I don't have my stuff up for some reason.
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2: Welcome back to The Real Jonathan Smith Show here on Indy's Sports Ticket. 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You can also listen on the Indy Sports Ticket app or 1430 AM. The Chicago Bears could end up in Hammond, Indiana. It's a real thing. The Bears are going to finalize their stadium location either in June or July. It's either going to be Arlington Heights in Illinois, or it's going to be in Hammond, Indiana, Northwest Indiana. And man, I hope they end up in Hammond. I really do. That'd be the best thing ever. Just because it'd be so funny. Like, if something is going to happen and it has no impact on me or people that I care about, then I'm pulling for the funniest possible result. Okay? The Bears ending up in Hammond, Indiana, and hearing them sing the line in their fight song that goes, "You're the pride and joy of Illinois, Chicago Bears. Bear down." Would be amazing. Imagine 70,000 drunk Bear fans standing on the south shore of Lake Michigan in the state of Indiana, screaming, "You're the pride and joy of Illinois," while paying Indiana sales tax on a $20 stadium beer. The cognitive dissonance alone might require therapy. I think it'd be incredible. Also, we love football in this state. There are more than enough fans across Indiana, Bears fans and Colts fans, that we can support two football teams. And one of the things that I've seen, one of the concerns about the Bears moving to Hammond, is that Hammond's a smaller city. Okay, it's a smaller city with only 76,000 people living there, according to the census in 2023. It would be the smallest NFL city by far. Green Bay has 40,000 more people living there than Hammond. And I've seen people make comments about how it would take Hammond a couple of years to have the hotels and restaurants and things like that required to handle having NFL games come to town. But here's what people don't realize. They're not playing games there next year. They would build all these hotels, restaurants, and more while the Bears' new stadium goes up. They're not like picking up Soldier Field and dropping it in Hammond for them to play games next year. Like, they're not doing that. It takes them 4 years to pour the concrete alone. Like, come on now. Okay? They would have the infrastructure up in no time. Also, people talking about how small Hammond is. There's a team in the NFL that resides in Green Bay, Wisconsin. The idea that an NFL team can't survive in a smaller city is just nonsense. Have you looked at Green Bay? Lambeau Field is basically dropped in the middle of a residential neighborhood. If a frozen town in northern Wisconsin can anchor an NFL team for a century, Hammond, Indiana can handle 8 Sundays a year. Plus, Hammond isn't an island. It's not in the middle of nowhere. It's plugged right into the Chicago metro area. It's just Green Bay with better access to real pizza. The NFL will do just fine in Hammond. It's 30 minutes away from downtown Chicago. Okay, like it's a suburb of Chicago. That's what Hammond is. I hope that it ends up there because, again, I think that would just be hysterical. I couldn't think of any sort of equivalent to what's kind of happened. Ross Campbell chiming in saying Lake County, Indiana has 500,000 people. Great point. Okay, they would do just fine if the Bears ended up there. And again, I am just praying it happens. Oh, it'd be hysterical. I would absolutely, absolutely love it. So we got game two, Spurs, Thunder tonight. Game one was a double overtime instant classic. But everything changes tonight because a certain star is expected back in uniform for San Antonio. But here's the thing. His return might actually hurt the Spurs and who their second best player was in game one. I will break down the looming minutes decision for the Spurs in 3 minutes.
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2: Welcome back to The Real Jonathan Smith Show here on Indy's Sports Ticket. We got game two tonight between the Spurs and the Thunder, Western Conference Finals, and I can't wait. I'm skipping line dancing so I can watch the game live. I enjoy watching games after I've recorded them, skipping commercials, skipping through five-minute-long reviews where you're just staring at the referees' butts the whole time. It just takes less time. But for big games that are highly anticipated, I like to watch them live. So we'll see what the wife says, but she'll be fine with it. I'm not worried about it. Game two, I'm telling you right now, will not be as good as game one. That game was an instant classic. Game two will be very different. Both teams are going to make adjustments, and there are a few things that I am specifically looking at. Let's start with Chet Holmgren. Chet Holmgren in game one looked like a guy trying to parallel park a semi-truck on Monument Circle during rush hour. He was completely paralyzed by the size of the task. He spent 41 minutes watching the paint instead of owning it. He very simply has to be better tonight if the Thunder are going to win. It's a very simple thing. Okay, does Chet Holmgren match Victor Wembanyama's intensity? Look, he's not as good as Wemby. It's not close. Victor Wembanyama might be the best basketball player in the world, and Chet Holmgren at best is like the 25th best basketball player in the world. There is a ginormous gap between the two players. So I'm not asking for Chet Holmgren to go like bucket for bucket with Victor Wembanyama. I'm just asking him to not look terrified of Wemby. That has to change. I have never seen a professional athlete fear his peer the way that Chet Holmgren fears Victor Wembanyama. Chet Holmgren has to grow up, and he's got to go with Wemby all night. He has to take the challenge of defending him. He has to take the challenge of rebounding the basketball. You can't allow Wemby to grab 24 rebounds. Jeez, like he has to make Wemby guard the ball. Like he has to be a respectable enough offensive player that Wemby has to actually respect him. And he didn't do that in game one. Okay? Again, he's got a rebound. 24 rebounds is just insane from Wemby. Chet Holmgren had 8 in 41 minutes. Those are Miles Turner numbers. Those are we're going to run you out of town numbers. Or I guess you could also argue those are we're going to wave and stretch Damian Lillard at $20 million a year so that we can pay you $30 million a year numbers if you want to do like glass half full stuff. Okay? But Chet Holmgren by far is the most interested player. He's the player that I'm most interested in tonight. I want to see how he looks off the ball. Is he actively looking to cut when Wemby gets caught ball watching? I want to see how he attacks the glass. Is he more willing to challenge Wemby at the rim after getting posterized in game one? Is he more active defensively? He was bad in every area during game one. Can he find a way to be a positive tonight for the Oklahoma City Thunder? That's the most important thing. Two, De'Aaron Fox, I believe, is going to play tonight. I want to see how he changes the offense for the Spurs. How much does Dylan Harper play? Because Dylan Harper was the Spurs' second-best offensive player in Game 1. 24 points. He had 11 rebounds. He defended well. He was excellent for them. He rebounds better than Fox, and he defends better than Fox. But here's the thing. They're paying De'Aaron Fox a lot of money. And De'Aaron Fox is going to cut into those Dylan Harper minutes. Or maybe it's Stephon Castle, who plays less because he turned the basketball over 11 times. Like, that's why De'Aaron Fox needs to play more. I mean, it was an alarming rate at which the Spurs turned the basketball over in game one. I mean, turnover, again, 11 turnovers from their starting point guard is just absolutely absurd in Stephon Castle. So they clearly need De'Aaron Fox to play in the game. The Spurs turned it over 21 times total as a team. So they need De'Aaron Fox to play just so they don't turn the ball over as much. But how does that impact the minutes for Stephon Castle, who's going to be their best defender, on Shai Gilgeous-Alexander? How are those going to impact the minutes of Dylan Harper, who, again, was their second-best player in game one? How many times is Victor Wembanyama going to touch the basketball? Because part of why he was so dominant in game one is they did a great job of just not forgetting about him. And it was because he was their best offensive player on the floor. And that's in part because De'Aaron Fox wasn't out there, who is entrusted to create things at the end of the shot clock for San Antonio as well. So a lot of things are going to shift around for San Antonio with De'Aaron Fox coming back into the lineup. Last two more things that I'm looking for here. Tony East and I talked about it quite a bit when he joined the show earlier. Shakeovs Alexander was 7 of 23 from the floor, like 1 of 6 shooting in the first half. Maybe it was 1 of 5. I don't remember. And, like, that's not going to happen again. He's not only going to score 4 points and a half. Not going to happen. Jalen Williams, I would assume, is only going to get better as the series progresses and as he just kind of gets his legs back underneath him and gets used to playing in the playoffs. Neither one of them were as efficient as they needed to be or normally are. I expect them both to be much better tonight. SGA definitely will. So he's going to come out. He's going to start scoring the basketball immediately. Okay? And I am intrigued to see how the Thunder keep Wimby away from the rim to make their offense easier. And again, even if they can, like, SGA is going to be more efficient. Again, he's not shooting 7 of 23 from the field again. And then the last thing that I'm intrigued by here is, will either team's role players consistently make shots outside of Alex Caruso? Neither team's role players consistently hit shots in game one. The Spurs role players hit a few well-timed threes. You know, Oklahoma City, though, outside of Alex Caruso, it was bad. They were 9 of 31 from three when you take away Alex Caruso's 8 of 14 from three shooting. Okay, the Spurs, on the other side, only shot 13 of 43 from three. So both teams, I think, are very capable of shooting the ball better. I thought both teams got good looks. They just didn't make them, right? Except for the big moments for the Spurs. The number of, like, gotta-have-it threes that they made was really impressive. But all in all, like, they only shot 30% from three. Oklahoma City shot 38%. From three. Let me enunciate a little bit better there. And so I'm just so intrigued by this game, mainly in how does Oklahoma City find a way to generate more baskets? Because you know that they're going to get stops. You know, Wimby, I get it, great in game one. Needed double overtime to win the game. That's what they needed. So how do they rebound better, right? Because they gave up 61 rebounds to the Spurs when they themselves only had 40. Like, look, you got rebounded by 21. You got no business winning the game. The Spurs also shot 10 more free throws than Oklahoma City did. Very interesting. No one talked about the free throw shooting after game one. I wonder why. So there is, I think, more room for improvement for the Oklahoma City Thunder than there is for the San Antonio Spurs. But I am just absolutely fascinated by how this game is going to go. Chris, who do you like tonight in game two?
4: I'm going to take the Thunder. They're coming in with a chip on their shoulder. They're going to play harder than they did the other night to make up for... They're not happy. They're going to come in and probably punch them in the mouth and keep them down the rest of the game.
2: That's a really good point. And I'm really interested to see how the Spurs kind of deal with that. Because, like, you know, I think, you know, Tony East, he brought it up. They've only lost one game that Wimby has started and finished, and they're yet to be dominated for, like, any stretch. You know, like, you know, look, you're going to give up 8-0 runs in those things, but, like, how do they look if they're down by, like, 16 at halftime? You know, like, I think they're really competitive. It's part of why I, even though I grew up a Mavs fan, I do like the Spurs team just because of how competitive they are. But I don't know. It's an interesting thing to kind of monitor tonight. You know
4: who Wimby reminds me of? Like, I think he's this generation's Hakeem Olajuwon.
2: Mike have been hanging out too much, huh?
4: That's my comparison. Mike didn't have anything to do with that. That's just
2: But Mike loves Hakeem, and whenever I tell him about Wimby, I'm like, man, like, he just moves in a way I've never seen a 7'4" guy move before. And he's like, well, you weren't around for Hakeem. I'm like, yeah, well, Hakeem also wasn't 7'4". So
4: True.
2: But yeah, go ahead.
4: But sorry. Yeah, no, that's all I was saying. I think in a couple of years, we're going to see Wimby in those same types of commercials going, you know, when he was like blocking the whatever commercial that was.
2: Have you seen, we can't play it on the air because it's Kevin Garnett. Have you seen Kevin Garnett talk about Hakeem Olajuwon?
4: No.
2: So Hakeem Olajuwon, or excuse me, Kevin Garnett, legendary player, more legendary trash talker. Everyone knew that when Kevin Garnett was on the floor, like he was talking the entire time. And so whenever he does interviews, people will ask him about guys that he played against, and they'll ask like did this guy talk trash? You know, it's like one time they asked him about Tim Duncan. Like, did Tim Duncan talk trash? He was like, yeah, you know, Tim Duncan would hit you in phrases. Be like, nice try. and stuff like that, which is so funny. And then he said, they asked him about Hakeem. And he was like, oh, Hakeem talks so much trash. And then he does this impression of Hakeem. And he goes, I'm hitting him with lateral movement. And Kevin Garnett's like, what? You're hitting him with what?
4: Wow.
2: It's so funny. And so, which when Kevin Garnett tells a story, it's so much better because he's a really good storyteller. And so, yeah, I mean, Hakeem, it's a fair comparison just because of how light they are on their feet.
4: I know that was a sidestep, but ultimately, I'm going to watch the game. It's going to be entertaining, and I'm still going to be fishing for some conspiracy theories to bring up to you to show you that I think it might be scripted somewhere. Maybe not, you know, the whole thing, but
2: yeah. There
4: are some moments where I'm just like, that was a setup. You know what I mean?
2: Are you a magnet in the rim guy or no?
4: Say, excuse me?
2: Yeah, there are people who think that.
4: Oh, no, like, I've not heard that.
2: Okay, so in Toronto, a few years ago, Kawhi Leonard hits that game winner in game 7 against the 76ers to advance to the Eastern Conference Final, and the ball bounces on the rim like 4 times and it goes in.
4: Yeah.
2: Earlier this year, RJ Barrett hits a Tyrese Halliburton shot to win a game against Cleveland where it hits the heel of the rim and it drops through.
4: Right.
2: Same rim.
4: I remember that.
2: And so people are like, are they putting magnets in the rim, in that rim? Do they have magnets in that rim for Toronto that they turn on in the second half?
4: Huh. I have not heard that, but I wouldn't be surprised either. Like the shot last night,
2: I don't know how that would work.
4: The one that rimmed out, right? To go into overtime.
2: They flipped the magnet. Because, like, north and south push, or however that works.
4: I think it's a little bit more scripted in the NFL than in the NBA, but now I'm starting to see, now that I'm not paying attention to just the Pacers, I'm looking at other teams, I'm like, some of this stuff is off, man. You know?
2: I don't know. I think basketball is just, it's so unpredictable. Like, the real reason why Cleveland lost last night, or one of the reasons, they took way too many threes. They were 16 of 50. Like, if you're taking 50 threes and Karl Anthony Towns is the opposing team center, then, like, you deserve to lose. And so, and it's such a make or miss game. You know, like, I hate when people say it, but it's true. It's like, you know, if you want to win, you've got to make shots. It's like, well, yeah, obviously. But I don't know, I get it. Like, the conspiracy stuff is fun. Maybe I don't want to believe it because it'll just wreck my life.
4: Yeah, and I'm not trying to do that. I'm not trying to ruin the sport for anybody.
2: Anybody
4: that thinks that way may not want to ruin it for the next person or whatever. But just the way, that's how I view things. I'm like, man, it seems like a setup to me. It's too good to be true. Usually if something is too good to be true, then it usually is. You know what I mean?
2: Fair enough. Yeah, no, I think you're right. That's a great point. All right. 2 o'clock, final hour of the show is approaching, and the NFL, it's the biggest juggernaut in American culture, but they are about to crash the market. I'm going to tell you why NFL games are turning into gravel and why Sunday Night Football is losing its crown and why the league's greed is about to ruin a lot of your fall weekends. We're talking about the death of the NFL feast in 5 minutes. But first, we're throwing it to Chris with your sports update.
4: Thanks, Jonathan. Here's a few stories that are trending this hour. If you're interested in seeing the Colts in London face the Commanders in week 4, you can go. Packages, just starting around 1,000 per person. That's all it takes. Or you can do a full package and book a hotel, a flight, and tickets to the game per person, just over $4,000. That's in your, right in your account balance there for Colts and Commanders in London. The Fever are back home tonight to take on the Portland Fire. Tip-off is at 7. That could be seen on the USA Network. Yesterday, Caitlin Clark named the Grand Marshal for Sunday's Indy 500. Right before she gives the command, you'll be able to see Kurt Cignetti piloting the pace car, and you'll also see comedian Andy Richter out there at the track this weekend. He was named Commander in Beef for the Oscar Mayer Weenie 500, so there you go. Still a rain chance for Sunday, 40%, with showers likely in the evening, so hopefully that holds off and we get the race in on Sunday. Finally, Purdue's men's basketball announced this morning that they'll have a high-caliber exhibition game, as they always do. This year, it'll be against UConn. That happens October 27th, so if you're a Purdue fan, there you go. That's what's trending this hour in Indy. More to come on The Real Jonathan Smith Show after the break. 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
2: Hour number three of the Real Jonathan Smith Show getting underway. Here on Indies Sports Ticket, thanks for tuning in. No matter how you're tuning in, whether that's YouTube, Indies Sports Ticket, if you want to head over there and subscribe, maybe you're watching the show on X _ Jonathan Smith to follow me there and watch the show there. You can also listen on the Indy Sports Ticket app, which you can download wherever you find your apps, and of course, 1430 AM as well if you're driving around the Indianapolis area. So we're going to talk about the NFL, but first, we have come to a conclusion. From now on, or hopefully starting tomorrow, we are going to have an analogy bell, and it's going to be a smoke alarm beep.
4: Yeah, you know when the smoke alarm's dying, and it has that beep?
2: Beep.
4: Yeah. Whenever you do an analogy, we're just going to hear that.
2: Yeah, and if it goes too long, then we'll hear it more and more. That'll be my cue to wrap it up. But anyway, the NFL is king. There is no doubt about that. It is by far the most popular sports league in America. With that being said, they are on the verge of making a couple mistakes with their scheduling and the way that they broadcast these games. Football is a great game. No one argues that. But the schedule of football is part of why it's so popular. The NFL dominates Sundays. Like when I was growing up, Sundays in the fall were all the same. Church, get home, watch the NFL all night. All day and all night. Colts fans around here do the same thing. Whatever they do on Sunday morning, they make sure they're home at 1. You should see my church parking lot the Sundays when the Colts play. It evaporates. It's incredible. It's like Jesus came back and poof, they were all gone. Okay? They do everything they can to be home by 1 o'clock so they can watch the Colts lose. It's just a way of life. And they're on the verge of sacrificing that. The NFL is. Part of why Major League Baseball and the NBA struggle in terms of their regular season ratings is because they just play too many games on too many different days. Okay? And I think the NFL is on the verge of making the same mistake. This year, the NFL is playing a game on every weekday except for Tuesday. And I don't think saying that does it justice. So I'm just going to list it out. They're playing games on Sundays, Mondays, Wednesdays, Thursdays, Fridays, and Saturdays. If diamonds were as available as gravel, nobody would pay thousands of dollars for an engagement ring. The NFL's entire multi-billion dollar empire was built on artificial scarcity. You had to wait all week for Sunday. By making it available on a random Tuesday or Wednesday, they are actively devaluing their own product. They are trading long-term cultural dominance for short-term television rights fees. Okay, the NFL wants to have a game on every night of the week. They've been working towards this for the last couple of years. They played games on Tuesday night last year. Don't know why Tuesday got left out this year. Don't know what's going on. Okay, but they love the NFL. They love their standalone games, which work sometimes. The thing is with standalone games, you have to have a good matchup. People aren't tuning in on a Wednesday night for Titans versus Jets. This has led to more and more or less and less quality matchups in prime time and on, you know, big nights. It's like whenever there's a standalone game now, it used to be like Tom Brady versus Peyton Manning or Drew Brees versus Philip Rivers or something like that. And now it's filled with a lot more average than what it used to be. And you can see the devaluing of Sunday, not only in the fact that there are more games being played throughout the week, but also in the scheduling. Like when you work through Sunday night football, there's a lot of just like uninteresting matchups that are going to happen this year. Okay, like Colts and Chiefs? No way that would have been a Sunday night football game a decade ago. Okay, Lions and Panthers? Ravens, Falcons? Eagles, Commanders, I get that's NFC East, but come on now. Buccaneers and Bears, Steelers, Bengals, I get that's a divisional game, but who, you know, the Steelers are going to be bad. Who cares? Vikings, Niners, Patriots, Chargers, not a lot of juice in that one. Texans, Steelers, not a ton of juice there. Jaguars and Cowboys. I get it's the Cowboys, but not a lot of juice there. There's a lot of, like, who cares games on Sunday Night Football this year. And then you compare that to Thursday Night Football, which has a nice little step up in terms of the games that they have there. We're talking Lions and Bills. Okay, Buccaneers and Cowboys is probably going to be a good one. Seahawks and Broncos. Patriots and Bears. That's Drake May and Caleb Williams. Jags and Ravens could be really interesting if Trevor Lawrence plays well again. Colts, Texans, best Thursday night game of the year. When you look at Thanksgiving Day, that Thursday, Bears, Lions, divisional matchup between two good teams. Eagles, Cowboys, divisional matchup between potentially the two best teams in that division. And then the nightcap is Josh Allen and Patrick Mahomes. Bills, Chiefs. The Thanksgiving slate's loaded. And then the following week, it's Chiefs and Rams. And then, a few weeks later, it's Niners and Chargers, two teams that are probably going to make the playoffs. And then week 16, it's Texans and Eagles, two teams that are probably going to make the playoffs on Christmas Eve. The Thursday night schedule, loaded. And then you look at the Monday night schedule. Oh my gosh, Broncos, Chiefs, week one. Divisional matchup, two teams that have Super Bowl hopes. Not saying that either one of them are going to be good enough to actually get there. But, you know, they have Super Bowl hopes. A couple weeks later, it's the Eagles and the Bears. That game's going to be awesome. A couple weeks after that, it's the Bills and the Rams. What? Sign me up for that. And then a few weeks later, it's Cowboys-Eagles, arguably the biggest rivalry in the sport. The following week, it's Bears and Seahawks, two teams that are hoping to be at the top of the NFC after good seasons last year. Okay, a couple weeks after that, it's the Chargers and the Ravens, two quarterbacks that are no longer young and are trying to prove that they can do it in the playoffs. But first, they got to make the playoffs, right? Justin Herbert and Lamar Jackson. And then a few weeks later, it's Cowboys and Seahawks. And then you get Patriots, Chiefs, week 15, Texans and Packers, week 17. Like, there are so many good Monday night football games this year. And there are so many good Thursday night football games this year. And we're not even getting into the games that they have lined up for Wednesdays, which happens twice this year. They've got two really good games, including the season opener, a rematch of last year's Super Bowl. You know, Thursday night football, good slate. Again, Thanksgiving Day, loaded. Friday has four games. The Christmas Day slate is absolutely absurd. Incredible games on Christmas Day on Netflix. And, you know, like it's to a point now where it's like, you know, who's watching the NBA on Christmas Day? Nobody. When you got Cowboys and Commanders, that game's, you know, whatever. And then you got Lions-Vikings, that game will be good. And then you got Broncos and Chiefs as the nightcap. I mean, that's a great slate for Christmas Day. I mean, I'm telling you right now what we're doing in my house. We're going to open presents, and then we're going to watch games on Friday. Like, that's what we're going to do. I promise you. And then you have Sunday Night Football, which has the worst slate of the 5 days that we're looking at. And Sunday Night Football –

probably going to lose. But tonight, man, we're going to get the Chiefs and the Patriots. You know, Tom Brady versus Patrick Mahomes. Like, that's going to be awesome. You know? And when you have more prime time and standalone games, it is three things. One, it waters down the options you have for primetime games. They used to have 32 primetime standalone games a year. Monday Night Football, Sunday Night Football. It's not hard to find the two best matchups every week. They usually jump off the page. That's why Sunday Night and Monday Night Football were so good for so long. They had more games to pick from. Two, it makes it less special. If every game is a standalone game, then who cares? Who cares? Again, that's part of what made Sunday and Monday Night Football special. Those were like the only two nationally televised games that you knew everybody was going to be tuned in for all week. Okay? They were the only standalone games of the week. Less is more in certain instances, and this is a scenario where that applies. Again, part of why Major League Baseball and the NBA struggle is they're on every single night. They have primetime games on every night. And so it just feels like something that happens. It's like, yeah, you know, ABC is supposed to have a good game on at 7:30 tonight. Who cares? It's whatever. You know, the reason Sunday NFL football works so well is because it's a feast. It's like Thanksgiving dinner. You sit down once a week. You gorge yourself on 7 hours of commercial-free football via Red Zone. You cap it off with Sunday Night Football, and you're satisfied. It's why March Madness works so well. You wait all year for it. It comes around. They play games Thursday, Friday, Saturday, Sunday, and then you got to wait 3 days for games to start back up again. Okay? And then you watch them all, and then you're satisfied, and then you wait. By the NFL spreading games out across Wednesday, Thursday, Friday, Saturday, Sunday, and Monday, the NFL's turning a gourmet feast into grazing. If you eat a snack every day, nothing ever feels like a special meal anymore. When everything is a standalone game, nothing is a standalone game. If you had Thanksgiving every day, then Thanksgiving would no longer be special, and you'd be very fat. Third, it also waters down the Sunday slate. Do you remember the 1 o'clock and 4 o'clock slates last year? It was a snooze fest. Why do you think the Colts played at 1 o'clock every Sunday? It's like, all right, we know you're going to go home and watch football. Here are all the bad teams. It's like, do you really want to rush home from Sunday lunch to watch the Falcons and Dolphins on Fox with the Colts and the Browns on CBS? It's like, yeah, you want to watch your Colts team play, but every game after that, you're good. Like, are you really going to keep the TV on when they kick it to the West Coast where the 49ers are playing the Cardinals? No, I'm good. Obviously, you'll want to watch the Colts, but the other games are a snooze fest. Okay, if the day games on Sunday suck and the Sunday night football slate is weak, then the NFL is going to lose some interest that they have on Sundays. People have to live their lives. People have to take time to go to the grocery store and do laundry and clean the house and get their car washed. They'll just do all that on Sundays now. It'll lose a lot of its luster. This is part of what makes college football special. I know that every week they're playing games on Saturdays. Occasionally there's like a good Big Ten game on Friday night, but for the most part, games are on Saturdays. And I know there's going to be a great game on at noon, there's going to be a great game on at 3:30, and there's going to be a great game on at 7:30. There's three big college football games a day, and they spread them out. It's great. I don't know if you've been paying attention. College football is very popular right now. The NFL should take some notes. Don't play games every night of the week. Sundays, Mondays, and Thursdays. That's plenty. It'll make your product better. The nice thing about Thursday night football games is you get national radio and TV shows talking about the game that happened the last night on Friday. Like, that's a really nice thing to have. So I understand the importance of that Thursday night game. They should also keep the best games in the United States. Starting next year, the NFL is removing a rule where teams can protect games from being international. So basically, the Colts would get their list of opponents. They would look at their home games and say, we want to keep, you know, these two games in Indianapolis. Don't move these to London. That rule's gone. The NFL has full reign over the schedule. Could you imagine having to get up at 9:30
or I guess 9 o'clock,

0: because kickoff's at 9:30, to watch the Bills and the Chiefs or the Seahawks and the Rams because they decided to play the game in a country that doesn't love football the way that we do. When the NFL shifts elite matchups to international morning slots, you know, 9:30 a.m. Eastern, 6:30 a.m. Pacific, you think that Niner fans are getting up at 6 a.m. to watch Rams and 49ers? I don't think they are. Or they move games to random weeknights. They're alienating parts of their fan base, mainly their blue-collar fans that really help build the league. Like, the guy who has to get up at 5 a.m. on Thursday morning for work isn't going to comfortably sit through a four-hour Wednesday night broadcast that ends at midnight. The NFL is prioritizing the casual international viewer or corporate streaming platform over the diehard season ticket holder. And that's not a good thing. It's not a good thing at all. Also, the NFL has made a big push in recent years around the importance of player safety. Can someone explain to me how this move is in support of player safety? How do you justify playing games on Wednesdays or short week Thursdays or flying teams 10 hours across the Atlantic to London or Germany without giving them the proper time to recover? When you do that, the product on the field gets worse. When players are tired and short on rest, the games are sloppy, and injuries increase. And the snooze fest at 1 o'clock on Sunday only gets worse. And eventually it spreads to your primetime games because your Caleb Williams and your Patrick Mahomes and your Josh Allens of the world aren't playing because they're banged up. Okay, the NFL is very popular, but it's not more popular than the Lord or sleep. A 9:30 game here is 6:30 on the West Coast. I understand that the NFL is the big dog on the block and they can just kind of push every other league around. But if you push too hard, sometimes you fall over. The NFL is trying to become the air we breathe. Everywhere, all the time, they want football in front of your face. But if you fill up a room with too much oxygen, eventually you spark a fire. And it's all bad from there. Stick to Sundays, NFL. Please, don't make us choose between the Colts and our sanity, because the majority of people, I think, would take their sanity. So, just a word from the wise. Today's Wednesday.
1: It is Wednesday, my dude. You know, like,
0: about,
1: I think,
0: four people got that reference. But
1: right.
0: It's okay.
1: But I could see within the next 3 or 4 years, NFL being 7 days a week. I think they're going to find some crazy excuse to have a game, at least one game every day. There's going to be like some Australian game at 7 a.m. on a Tuesday, right?
0: Yeah.
1: And
0: they should just give every division their own day.
1: My question, I guess, for you, maybe this could be a crazy question. Do you ever see like these overseas places that the NFL games are being played? Do you ever see them like coming up with their own league, something similar to the NFL and like NFL Europe? So, and then at some point it's special for the best two teams over there to come over here and play on our schedule or something like that. You know what I mean?
0: Yeah.
1: NFL, why do we have to share our NFL? Get your own NFL.
0: NFL Europe's a thing.
1: Okay.
0: There's like a school over there. They played IMG a couple years ago. I think IMG beat them by 1,000. For those who don't know, IMG's like big school in Florida where they recruit people and it's like $120,000 a year to go there. Anyway. So like the whole point of this is just to grow the game. That's the whole point of it. And I get it. But ultimately, like, cause obviously like if you can show games here and in Europe and in Australia, then like you're going to make more money than if you only show them here. And even if like Europe developed their own American Football League, I just don't know how much good it would do. Like Europe has their own basketball league, but the NBA is still really popular over there because we have the best players. You know what
1: That's
0: I mean?
1: That's fair. Yeah.
0: So, I mean, I think it's a good idea. I think it would help. Maybe. We'll see. But I don't know, man. I just don't, maybe I'm just selfish.
1: Well, it's just like you said.
0: I just don't like to share.
1: Right. It's just like you said, man. These players are not going to get the necessary rest whenever they're flying overseas, playing in the middle of the week, playing, you know, a special Friday game because it's the day after Thanksgiving, whatever. So instead of stretching all these great players thin that they love overseas, why can't they just, you know, create their own league and get some great players? You know what I mean?
0: I'm with you. I think it's a great idea. Would love it if they did it. I don't know, man. Like, I get why the NFL is doing it, but I think that the last thing you want to do is alienate your target audience. And when you look at the NFL's target audience, it's primarily men between the ages of, like, probably 16 and 55, right? And if you're playing games at 9:30, like they're not, or 6:30, if they live in California, like, they're probably not tuning in for that. If you're playing games, you know, on Tuesday night and Wednesday and Thursday and Friday and so on, like, there are football fans out there who are going to be like, it's Christmas Day, I'm hanging out with my family, I'm not watching these games, even though that's something that I want to do. The Thanksgiving Eve game, I do think, is a brilliant idea.
1: Sure.
0: I do think that's a good idea because, like, football and Thanksgiving go hand in hand. And so I just, it's an interesting strategy, and it's one where they could very easily alienate the audience that really kind of helped, that the audience that is why they're the NFL, you know? Because, like, I don't know about you, but, like, I don't want to stay up until midnight every night of the week watching the NFL. Like, I will, because this job's awesome, and I'm not going to complain about it because, again, this job's awesome. But, like, I would rather have a night where I could go out and hang out with my wife.
1: I would agree with you on that.
0: You know? And so...
1: Do you ever... Last question. Do you ever see the NFL, like, evolving into the way, like, soccer is, right? Like, world-wise. Like, have a world football league and, like, instead of just, you know, a few states, teams here, we take the best of the best and we'll take, you know, USA football NFL against, you know, London NFL team. I don't know. We'll probably win every time.
0: Oh, yeah.
1: But anything like that, similar to soccer?
0: I think it'd be a while for that to happen with football. But basketball's close. Like, NBA Europe is a thing that they're actively working on where, you know, Jabari Parker and Real Madrid come over here and play whoever. And because every year this happens, and it upsets me. Someone wins the NBA Finals, and we call them world champions. And then all the other leagues around the world are like, how can you be world champions when you didn't play anybody else? It's like, because we're the best league. It's not really a question. Okay, like, the best player in France doesn't play in France. He plays over here. Okay? And so I think the NBA is a lot closer. We'll actually probably have that within the next decade. I'd be surprised if we didn't. So we'll see, man.
1: Okay. Very good.
0: Yep. Don't forget to leave your mic on when you talk.
1: I'm telling you, fat fingers, dude. All day I'm bumping buttons over here.
0: There you go. All right. So today's Wednesday, over the hump day. Victor Wembanyama shifting things. I know that local Pacer fans are dreaming of this massive trade for Trey Murphy. But that is the wrong move for the Pacers. If the Pacers want to get back to the finals, they don't need a wing scorer. They need a sacrifice piece. I'll explain to you why the key to next year's playoff success and winning the NBA Finals hinges entirely on the center, not named Ivica Zubac, in 3 minutes.
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0: Welcome back to The Real Jonathan Smith Show here on Indy Sports Ticket. 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No matter how you are tuned in, it is greatly, greatly appreciated. Tonight, we've got Game 2 of the Western Conference Finals. After game one, everybody, I think, should be incredibly excited about the game tonight. I like the Thunder. I'd be very surprised if the Spurs took two games on the road against the defending champs. Okay, and I talked about the game earlier. I'll probably talk about it again here to close the show because that is the big thing going on tonight. But there's a decent chance that in order next year for the Pacers to win the finals, they're going to have to go through the Spurs. It's a real possibility. Okay, the Spurs are awesome this year. Their average age and their starting lineup in game one was 22 years old. They're all going to be 23 next year, if you can do math. And they're going to improve just as they grow into, like, real men, and they're not the age of college seniors. So there's a decent chance that the Pacers, if they make the finals, that they would run into the San Antonio Spurs. And if that was the case, then obviously the Pacers would have to get over a 7'4" hump in a Spurs jersey in order to hoist their first NBA Finals banner in franchise history. Let's get into Over the Hump Day on a rainy Wednesday.
18: Uh-oh, guess what day it is? Guess what day it is? Huh? Anybody? Julie, hey, guess what day it is? Oh, come on, I know you can hear me. Mike. What day is it, Mike? Leslie, guess what today is?
19: It's hump day.
18: Woo,

0: because I truly believe that was the team to really make some noise and get to the finals, and I just couldn't get them over the hump.
1: Good old Mike Woodson not being able to get anybody over the hump. Real quick, breaking news. Maybe.
2: There it is.
1: While the sexy sounder was playing, Aaron Rodgers announced that this will be his final season of football. We'll talk about that coming up at around 2:40. But first, we're talking Pacers right now. And the possibility of maybe having to play against Victor Wembanyama in the NBA Finals next year. Okay? I think it's going to be the Spurs West next year. Due to cap reasons, the Thunder are going to have to start parting ways with different players, and we'll see how Sam Presti does drafting role players going forward. So, decent chance that the Spurs are in the Finals next year with Victor Wembanyama. I understand injuries and those things happen, but the Spurs do a really good job of managing Wembanyama's minutes throughout the season. Like, he only played 1,800 minutes this year, so he'll be fine. In order to beat the Spurs, you have to have a center that can stretch the floor. If you play a center that can't shoot, then Wemby gets to hang out by the rim all game. That's why Isaiah Hartenstein only played 12 minutes in game one for the Thunder, despite being a really good player. When he's on the floor, it makes it so much easier for Wemby to hang out by the rim. And that, in turn, makes it impossible to score at the rim against the Spurs. And it's kind of important to be able to do that. In chess, you can have the most powerful pieces on the board at your disposal, but if your opponent has a piece that can control the entire middle without moving, you're paralyzed. You're stuck. Victor Wembanyama is a 7'4" queen that can guard the perimeter and the rim simultaneously. A stretch five is the equivalent of a sacrifice piece in chess when you're playing against the Spurs. You aren't asking your backup center to score 30 when Wemby's on the floor. You're putting him 25 feet from the basket to force Victor Wembanyama out of his castle. When I look at the Pacers' current roster and I look at the improvements that they need to make to be able to get back to the finals next year, they don't have a real stretch five on their roster. Micah Potter's not a good enough defender, and Jay Huff didn't shoot the ball well enough to qualify as a stretch five. Okay, every team around the league is watching these games, trying to figure out how to get better. You know, Kevin Pritchard and his team are watching the series, trying to figure out how they can improve the roster. The answer is a stretch five. I know everyone's talking about a Trey Murphy trade. He doesn't help you beat Wemby and the Spurs. The only reason the Thunder were able to force overtime in game one is because Chet Holmgren was able to pull Wemby away from the rim. And he couldn't leave him, because if he did, then he'd have given up an open three. Okay, the Pacers don't have that guy on their roster right now. And as much as I love Zubac, and as much as I love, you know, all of the things he's going to do for the Pacers next year, rebounding, setting good screens, rolling, making plays out of the roll, he can't shoot. And the Pacers need a stretch five in case they run into San Antonio next year. And guess what? Maybe, you know, the Nuggets figure it out. They beat the Spurs next year. You know what's still really nice to have on your team? A stretch five who can allow you to play a different style of basketball, because you want different pieces that can allow you to do different things. So if the Pacers don't go get a stretch five, then you'll see them go small in a series against the Spurs, but it'd just be really nice if they had some shooting from their center. That way they had a guy who could help protect the rim, because that's the issue with going small. When you go small, you allow for Wemby to kind of run wild offensively and score at the rim a ton. So here are a couple names that I think are interesting and would fit that backup center role as guys who can also step out and knock down threes. Robert Williams III started taking corner threes this year for Portland. He's going to be a free agent. Brook Lopez could be a free agent if the Clippers decline his option in free agency. Like, they'd be interesting options as your backup centers. Like that would allow you to put a stretch five out there if you needed to. So I get it. It's not a lock that the Pacers are going to play the Spurs in the finals next year. The Pacers obviously have to get there. So do the Spurs. But if they do, having a stretch five would be a really nice thing to have in your arsenal if you're the Indiana Pacers. So we'll see what they do this offseason in terms of adding players. Speaking of the offseason, It's the offseason right now in the NFL, which basically means it's time for Aaron Rodgers to draw as much attention to himself as possible. Adam Schefter just now reported that Aaron Rodgers is retiring from the NFL after this season. What a way to go out. He's going to go 8-9 in Pittsburgh and make $25 million. Congratulations to Aaron Rodgers. We will talk about his retirement in 3 minutes.
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1: Welcome back to The Real Jonathan Smith Show. Aaron Rodgers announcing about 10 minutes or so ago that this will be his final year in the NFL. He's retiring. And good for him, man. You know, he's going to make $25 million this year, lose like 8 or 9 games in Pittsburgh, and then move to a dark cabin in the woods where we'll never hear from him ever again. Do you think we'll hear from Aaron Rodgers after he's done playing?
15: I could see him being a part of like the Fox or CBS like Sunday pregame team or something. You know what I mean?
1: Can we get Tuesdays with McAfee back? Can we get Aaron Rodgers calling out Fauci again?
15: Yeah. Absolutely.
1: He was insane. Just an insane run from him. Jeez Louise. So that's happening. I don't really know how I feel about it, because I was a big Aaron Rodgers fan growing up, just because he was incredible, just an incredible football player. And so, I don't know, like, anytime someone that you grew up watching retires, I don't know, it's just a weird feeling. Like, when Tom Brady retired, I was like, oh, it's weird. He was, like, really good when I was a kid. And same thing with Peyton Manning. And when LeBron retires, I'm sure I'll have the same feeling. So, I don't know, just an interesting thing. Yeah, I don't know where I was going with that, but that's how I feel about it. So,
15: no, I know what you mean.
1: Yeah.
15: It provides some sort of emptiness, right? Like, when Reggie Miller retired, that was, like, my favorite basketball player. I'm like, well, basketball's not the same now. Like, I got to find a new favorite player, but it's not going to be the same.
1: That's a good way to put it. That's how I felt when Dirk retired. You know, he scores 27 points while limping around like a wounded gazelle against the Spurs. When Kobe retired, it was the same thing.
15: Right.
1: 60.
15: So what does this season ultimately really look like for the Steelers? I know it's not our team, but
1: yeah.
15: Do you think he goes out and gives it his all? Or is it just kind of like, this is my last year, I've kind of mailed it in?
1: The thing about football, if you don't give it your all, then you get severely injured. That's why tanking's not a thing. Right? And so, I mean, look, he'll give it his all. I don't think he would play if he wasn't going to do that. I mean, I don't know. Maybe he sees the $25 million as like an easy money grab because the Steelers really don't have any other option, you know?
15: Sure. I could also see him like being a mentor towards, you know, their new draft pick. And
1: what if he gets traded? Like, it's week 7. The Steelers are 2-5.
15: If Rodgers gets traded?
1: Yeah. Week 7, the Steelers are 2-5. They're not going to make the playoffs. Aaron Rodgers walks into the front office and says, hey, Brock Purdy tore his ACL in San Francisco. I would like to go back home and rectify things. The team that passed on me, number one overall, like, trade me to San Francisco.
15: Interesting.
1: That'd be crazy. I hope something like that happens. Because, I mean, it was kind of depressing watching Tom Brady his last year in the league. It's like, oh, you guys are going to go 7-9, 7-10. I can't remember how many games they played that year. But I don't know, man. Like, when legends leave, I always want them to do well. Even if I don't like them, because, like, you want your lasting memories of great players to be them at, like, their best. Like, that's the really cool thing about the LeBron run. You know, like, kids who are seeing it now, like, it won't be the same image that we have of LeBron when he was, like, 25. But, like, they'll have, like, a decently proper image of what, like, of how LeBron James played basketball. And, you know, I don't know. I guess I just care too much about the younger generation that I want them to have that same glimpse of Rodgers.
15: If you're a Steelers fan or you live in Pittsburgh or whatever, are you wanting him to just hang it up already and be done with it? Or are you just, what do you look for, I guess, after? You know what I mean? Like, as a Steelers fan, like, okay, he's leaving. There's a good chance that he may not bring us a championship this year. So what do we have to look forward to? If we were in this situation.
1: Yeah.
15: You know what I mean?
1: I'd be like, trade him. Get him out of here. Let's start the rebuild.
15: Sure.
1: Which, the thing with the Steelers, their owner came out and said it. He was like, we don't tank here. He's like, we try to win every year. And that's why they go 9-8 every year. Steve Fitch tweeting at us saying, I feel like Rodgers is the last of great old school quarterbacks, like the Manning, Brady, Big Ben, Drew Brees, Aaron Rodgers group. Yeah, that's probably true. There's probably a lot of truth in that statement. Yeah, probably a lot of truth there. I don't know. I'm trying to think who else. Yeah, that's like the last of like the pure pocket passers, I guess, even though that's not who Aaron Rodgers was at his peak. I feel like Aaron Rodgers was kind of the start of this new generation. Like, when you watch Patrick Mahomes and Josh Allen, and Caleb Williams says it point blank, Aaron Rodgers is my favorite quarterback ever. I think a lot of people around my age feel that way because he was so electric in Green Bay. And it's a shame that he only got one Super Bowl. He was so much better than that. those defenses in Green Bay sucked. That was the problem. Maybe Jordan Love gets hurt and he goes back to Green Bay.
15: I would watch that in a heartbeat.
1: That'd be incredible. That would be so amazing if that happened. But
15: it's not going to, but it would be awesome if it did.
1: Yeah, absolutely not. Oh man. It's fascinating. I don't know. We'll see. We'll monitor. Do you think he'll get like a retirement tour? Like how That's NBA what I'm teams
15: thinking.
1: Do?
15: That's what I'm thinking this season is gonna be. That's why I was like, is he gonna really try? Because he knows, everybody knows that this is his last, you know, go around, and how much of is he really just saying bye to, and how hard is he going to play for one last championship? How good of a chance do they really have with a brand new coach coming in? Not that he's a new coach. They worked together before. There's a lot of factors. You know what I mean?
1: I don't care about the preseason. Sorry, I just completely ignored your question.
15: No, it's fine. I'm used to it. If I wanted to be treated that way, I would have stayed married.
1: Oh, wow. Okay. All right.
15: Happens all the time.
1: Thursday, August 13th, the Steelers play the Packers in the first preseason game, in their first preseason game.
15: Nice.
1: Tribute video incoming. Oh, can't wait to see it.
15: Absolutely.
1: It's going to be awesome. I'm looking through their schedule right now, trying to figure out like the funniest tribute video that we may see. Like the Falcons won't have anything. Patriots won't. Bengals won't. Browns won't. Colts won't. It's really going to be the NFC teams because he was out there for so long. Do they play the Jets? Oh, they don't. His tribute video is just him tearing his Achilles.
15: Running on the field with the flag. And then that was it.
1: That's the whole thing. That's the whole tribute video.
15: Good stuff.
1: No memorable moments against the Saints or Buccaneers. Not one against, I don't think he has any against Philly. I'm trying to think of like all the Hail Marys that he hit. It felt like they were always against divisional opponents. He had the ones against the Arizona Cardinals. I don't know, but
15: Seahawks. Yeah.
1: Yeah. The Hawks. But yeah, I don't know. Do they play Seahawks this year? They don't. What a bummer. What a bummer. But, all right, that's funny. Game two tonight of the Spurs and the Thunder. Give me the Thunder. Big game tonight from SGA. He may score 50. You know, all these people talking about Wemby. He's so great. Like, you know that bothers SGA, especially after he didn't play very well in game one. I think he'll be much better tonight, much more efficient. And I think it'll be tied 1-1 going into game three. In San Antonio, very intrigued to see how Chet Holmgren responds to getting punked in game one by Victor Wembanyama. Can the Thunder rebound? You're not winning games if you get out rebounded by 21. I don't care how well you shoot the basketball. Like, that's 21 possessions. Like, that is incredible. Can the Spurs do a better job of not turning the basketball over? They turned it over 21 times in that game one. Stephon Castle with 11 of them. That's where De'Aaron Fox is really going to be important for San Antonio, just because he's not going to turn the ball over. Such an important thing, right? And so can't wait for that game tonight. It won't be as good as game one, but that's okay. Nothing will be as good as that game one for quite some time. So game two tonight, going to be a lot of fun. Two really good teams. Knicks, they beat the Cavaliers last night and, you know, erase a 22-point deficit. Jalen Brunson did that thing where he just doesn't miss for 8 minutes, and they were able to complete the comeback. I'm about to say something that would get me shot in some places.
15: Okay. Thanks for the warning.
1: There's a very, very small part of me, minute, that kind of wants the Knicks to win that series simply because I think it would be a better finals matchup if the Spurs won, which it kind of feels like the Spurs are going to win that series, which is kind of insane. Because when you see teams and how they defend Victor Wembanyama, what do? They put like wings on him. Tell me OG Anunoby's not the best player in the NBA to put on Victor Wembanyama. Like, the Cavaliers, They'd probably put Evan Mobley on him, which I don't know how that would go. But OG Anunoby would be the best guy to put on Wemby. 6'8", really strong, could move him around, rebounds well. See how well he rebounds when he's guarding a 7'4" guy. But I don't know.
15: I don't know why you would get shot over that.
1: Because I said I wanted the Knicks to win.
15: Oh.
1: Can't say that around here.
15: Well, you can.
1: Yeah, I'm still alive. I haven't been shot yet.
15: Knock on wood. Oh, but man. Yeah, you're right.
1: Someone just like walks in through the door. It's like, what? What'd you say? You know, I'm like, ah, go Cavs.
15: Yeah.
1: I don't know. I just think that in terms of matchup, the Knicks are just the better team, right? Like whether they play the Thunder or the Spurs, I think that's going to get us the better matchup in the games. Because even like OG defending SGA for six games would be a lot of fun to watch. And, man, watching Stephon Castle, he has, like, there's certain players in all sports that people naturally gravitate towards. And I love an athlete that's not afraid to get dirty. You know what I mean? And, like, that is Stephon Castle. Like, he gets in people's grill, and he forces turnovers, and he pushes the issue, and he's incredibly physical, and he bumps people, and he kind of pokes at people, and he gets under your skin, but not in, like, a Lou Dort way. Like, the way Lou Dort does it, it's annoying. By the way, didn't notice him at all in game one either. But with Stephon Castle, I really appreciate just how hard he plays. And you know that the Houston Rockets are sitting at home right now. Like, man, we really took Reed Shepard, a 6'2", 180-pound shooter who can't handle the basketball, over a 6'5", great athlete in Stephon Castle. I mean, oh, man. It's just the way the drafts fall are just insane. Insane stuff. And I'm still amazed at the amount of draft luck that we've seen the Spurs have throughout their history. It's like they not only won the Wemby lottery, they got the second overall pick last year in last year's draft. So they were able to draft Dylan Harper. Their odds for that were terrible, by the way. Everybody talks about Dallas moving up. No one talks about San Antonio and how far they moved up in last year's NBA draft. 3 years ago, that was the Castle draft. And so you have this bad draft where Richichet goes one. He didn't play at all for the Hawks in the playoffs. After game one of their series against the Knicks, he was so bad. Second overall pick was Alex Sarr, decent player. Third overall pick, Reed Shepard, only played for Houston out of necessity if Fred VanVleet was available. Reed Shepard, he wouldn't have played nearly as much as he did. And then Stephon Castle, the best player in that draft class, falls into San Antonio's lap. Incredible stuff there. Just an incredible amount of luck. And speaking of incredible things, we learned a lot of stuff today. Maybe. That's me assuming. What was that look for?
15: I make crazy faces.
1: Sometimes. Okay, all right.
15: Because, like, yeah.
1: It's like, maybe we didn't learn anything today. We're going to go to producer Chris now. He's going to tell you what we learned today on The Real Jonathan Smith Show.
6: All right, class. What did we learn today?
15: Yeah! I'm kind of curious as to if you learned anything on your own show today. Did you learn anything today, Jonathan Smith? Or is this all the stuff that I just learned or that me and the listeners learned?
1: Did I learn anything today? Not that I can think of. I'm sure there's something in there.
15: Okay. First thing today, we learned that Jonathan Smith did not learn anything on his own show. That was easy. We also learned that Aaron Rodgers is retiring after this season, but you know who's not retiring ever? Joe Flacco.
1: That's right, yeah.
15: We also learned that Jonathan has so many analogies that we need a sounder for it. We know that you should never get up to pee in the middle of a documentary about a celebrity that is sitting right next to you.
1: Yep.
15: We know that the NBA playoffs are not scripted, and Jonathan is a strong believer of coincidence. All right. We also learned that you're never too old to drink Capri Sun or Kool-Aid.
1: Oh, yeah. Listeners missed that. That I walked in today with a juice box. Shout out to Mike.
15: Do you have a Capri Sun? Okay. I like it, too. That's okay. We also learned that with the way the NFL schedule is laid out, 5 years from now, we'll likely see an NFL game every day of the week. And finally, we learned that Jonathan doesn't record playoff games so that he can look at referees' butts. And that is what we learned today on The Real Jonathan Smith Show.
1: There you go. There it is. We'll be back tomorrow, noon to 3. The Bear. Chris Felicia is going to join. We're going to talk over-unders for the upcoming NFL season. That'll be at 2 o'clock tomorrow. But make sure you're tuned in at noon. We're talking Spurs, Thunder. I'll think of something about the Colts to talk about. It's going to be a great time. Noon to 3 tomorrow. We will talk to you then. See ya.
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Is it really like that every single day in SoCal? Pretty much. Pretty much. If you watch this show, you would know. Did you see that bump back? All right, some reaction. I'm going to start with a lady clone. One of the lady clones. One of the best lady clones ever. Amber. Romy. Is Lardin the correct gloss at this point? Something worse? The way Brunson was blowing by and cooking his fat ass was horrific. That game was reminiscent of the 2000 Western Conference Game 7 Blazers v. Lakers, which still makes me sick. All around choke job. War lady clones.

0: 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All right, so other things to get to today, in addition to that omnipotent take job, Jason Kidd got fired. A mutual parting of the ways between the Mavericks and Jason Kidd. Yeah, Jason Kidd got fired, but they're not positioning it that way. I don't think it really matters to Jason Kidd how they are positioning it, because he had 4 years left on his contract and more than 40 mil. So Jason Kidd is probably pulling his best Ed Orgeron right about now. What time you want me out? And what door you want me out of, brother?
1: I said, what time you want me to leave? And what door you want me out of, brother?
0: So we'll get into that. Man, the whole Maverick thing is something else. And so you would think, all right, so now after the Luka debacle, we have ourselves a completely clean slate. They're all gone. Masai Ujiri's in. Now we can start all over, right? Not exactly. There is somebody left. The beer can snatcher, Finn. Michael Finley gets to stay. Jason Kidd got run out. Now, granted, Jason Kidd made a play for that executive position and didn't get it. Probably should have known at that time, and I'm sure he did. Jason Kidd knows. The second he said, hey, you know what would be cool? I think that I would like to be bumped up to president of basketball ops. And Patrick Dumont said, nah. No, we don't see you like that. You can't have that job. So let me think. So I'm going to get a new boss, and that new boss is going to want his own coach. Oh, I see what's going on here. So I'll just wait for my phone to ring, I guess. And they let him know. But Michael Finley somehow, and Finley was a great Mav and a great Badger and a great beer snatcher. But man, that dude's bulletproof. Apparently he gets to stay. Did you see how I played last night in the Mets game where two Met outfielders slammed into the outfield wall, leading to an inside the park home run? Very Mets of them. Pretty hilarious, actually. I put that up. I reposted that. I'm like, guys, this is why there's dirt, also known as the warning track. So when you're running after a ball and you're locked in on that ball, I get that. I mean, we want you to give chase. But when all of a sudden you feel something underneath you that's a little bit different, that feels like, I don't know, dirt, that means you have about 1 second before you impale yourself on the fence. Adhere to the warning track. That's why it's there. If they wanted you to get splattered all against the wall, they wouldn't have a warning track. They would just run the outfield turf all the way out to the wall. All right, all of that still ahead. When we come back, though, David Njoku, tight end for the Chargers. Brandon Gomes in Hour 3. Don't go anywhere.
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0: if you're a fan of basketball, you got to take those 29 games of street clothes, just throwing that out there. Imagine Dumont smashing that triple-triple and Michael Finley coming by, snatching that burger right out of his hands. If you're a fan of In-N-Out, just throwing that out there. For social media purposes. Can't have the governor ramming a triple-triple down his gullet. Just throwing that out there.
1: I'll just throw that out there.
0: When we come back, Brandon Gomes joins us. Just throwing that out.
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0: that C-bomb on them. So what they really did was piss down their leg and take a big dump in their pants. Oh, and they choked. All three. If you want to get back into that, we can. Also, Mets gonna Met. Unbelievable play last night involving the Mets that I want to show you. And I've got some other quick hitters. Stay tuned.
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2: Well, guess who's back? Aaron Rodgers has finally decided to return to the Pittsburgh Steelers. It's a one-year deal for the future Hall of Famer. Reunited with Coach Mike McCarthy, they won a Super Bowl in Green Bay. Can they do it again in the Steel City? Westwood One Sports.
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2: 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Now the Lakers have been swept out of the playoffs as LeBron James played his last game. Ask me, there is no way he just played his last game. 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
15: 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A three-run go-ahead blast for A. Eugenio Suarez.
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18: 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The games light up. 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

0: or Will Howard when you have a team that thinks they're a playoff team? Or are you going to go to Mason Rudolph, who's proven to be a capable backup? So all signs for me point to Will Howard getting cut or being put on the practice squad. But again, we talked to Mike DeFabo from The Athletic on day one of OTAs earlier this week. Will Howard was the one taking QB2 reps. So it's going to be very interesting how this thing plays out in Pittsburgh over the next couple of weeks, and certainly as we get towards training camp.
1: Yeah, there's no doubt about it. And, you know, this is something that's going to be interesting to some of you sickos out there that maybe played a super flex fantasy league. My hand is raised. For those of you that may be unfamiliar with the super flex, essentially a two quarterback format where the super flex resides is a position that you can start a quarterback, running back, wide receiver, or tight end. That's why it's super. And it's oftentimes duper flex. So any quarterback has substantial value, even Aaron Rodgers when he is on the field. But if he were to fall by the wayside due to the menacing injury imp and somebody rises the occasion, a lot of people break the bank to acquire some of those backup quarterbacks off of waivers because they all got injuries. They got holes to fill. Maybe they're going to stockpile quarterbacks so they can use them as trade bait. So, yeah, that will be an interesting battle that will play out. Who will be the backup in Pittsburgh? We might have to play a game on here, Pat. Who is the backup of whatever team? And see if we can just guess it off of our head. Or who is the third stringer? I would fail miserably at that if he had to quiz me across the NFL who the third string quarterback of franchises are.
0: Yeah, no, I would love to play that game. Even if we don't play it tonight, maybe we play it in the next couple of days here. I think that would be fun.
1: Yeah, we'll add it for sure. We're going to play it during the summer at some point.
0: All right, put it back in the memory bank. By the way, thanks to Grant Leader reminding me, they traded Kenny Pickett to the Las Vegas Raiders last year, and they got a fifth round pick. They got a fifth round pick for that. Kenny Pickett ended up getting traded from the Browns to the Raiders for a fifth round pick. So thank you, Grant. All right, number to join the show, 310-840-4910. When we come back, we're going to continue our off-season long breakdown of NFL teams. Yesterday or 2 days ago, we did the Raiders. We're working our way in reverse order, the Jets. That's right. There's a lot of interesting things to get to with the Jets, and we're going to talk with Antoine Staley later in the show as well. So this is a good primer. A three-point stance on the Jets when we come back. He's Brett Evans. I'm Pat Boyle. This is BetMGM Tonight on Westwood One Sports.
2: Well, guess who's back? Aaron Rodgers has finally decided to return to the Pittsburgh Steelers. It's a one-year deal for the future Hall of Famer. Reunited with Coach Mike McCarthy, they won a Super Bowl in Green Bay. Can they do it again in the Steel City? Westwood One Sports.
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10: 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But why stop at one adventure? 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
16: Swung on, pushed high, deep left field. There it goes. A three-run go-ahead blast for A. Eugenio Suarez.
17: They're waving around Friedel. Up throwing Anthony. Throw to the plate, not in time. And the Reds walk it off at 11, 6-5.
18: The quest for October baseball is underway. Hear all the action all season long on your home of the Reds.